I did say to one of my friends, that is a goal, just to go on first class once. That's all I need. One time. And oh my goodness, everyone's going to know about it. You're going to know every single thing I ate. You're going to know how thick the pillow is. Oh, I will never let it go.

0: World Service. It's 3 o'clock GMT. This is Oliver Conway with the newsroom. More than half the passengers on the virus-hit cruise ship have been evacuated.
1: There's been a lot of international cooperation, and that's the really good news part of the story, that the approach appears to be working.
0: But the World Health Organization has questioned the US government's decision not to follow its advice on the outbreak. Also today. The mothers of people missing in cartel-related violence in Mexico call on football fans to join their protests ahead of the World Cup. President Trump says Iran's latest proposals for peace talks are totally unacceptable. And later.
2: Household goods are so much cheaper here than in Argentina. There can be a 30 or 50... ..and the price.
0: The Argentine shoppers...

0: what the US proposal involved. Media reports in the US last week suggested that a one-page, 14-point memo was being considered by Iran and that it could form the basis of a final agreement, although a senior member of Iran's parliament dismissed the idea as a wish list.
1: Iranian authorities have released the Nobel Peace Prize winner Narges Mohammadi on bail following growing alarm about her health. Her supporters said she had suffered two suspected heart attacks. More from Sophie Glass-Ryan.
2: Supporters of Narges Mohammadi say she has been transferred from her prison in northern Iran to a hospital in the capital Tehran so she can receive treatment from her own medical team. Her Paris-based husband warned that her life hangs in the balance following a catastrophic health failure. The 54-year-old activist has lost 20 kilograms while in prison, has difficulty speaking, and is almost unrecognizable, according to her lawyer. Ms. Mohammadi received the Nobel Peace Prize in 2023 for the decades she has spent campaigning for human rights in Iran.
1: The United States Department of Health and Human Services has said one of the 17 Americans repatriated from the hantavirus-stricken cruise ship MV Hondius has tested positive, while another showed mild symptoms. Earlier, the head of the World Health Organization, Tedros Adhanom Ghebreyesus, said the U.S. decision not to follow WHO guidance on isolating everyone may carry risks.
3: Our advice is clear. Starting from May 10, 42 days with active follow-up, 42 days of quarantine. But it could be in a facility or at home. Of course, countries, we advise them, but at the end of the day, we don't impose. Countries follow their national guidelines, and based on the risk assessment, they can implement. But our guidance is very clear, and it has already been released.
1: One of five French citizens has also shown symptoms on the flight back to France. Israel's Prime Minister Benjamin Netanyahu has said he hopes his country can gradually move away from the huge financial support it currently receives from the United States. Talking to CBS News, he said Israel was hoping to strengthen links with countries in the Gulf instead. This is the latest world news from the BBC. The former Prime Minister of Thailand, Thaksin Shinawat, has been released from prison on parole. He served part of a one-year sentence for corruption and abuse of power. Jonathan Head is outside the prison.
4: Thaksin Shinawat emerged from Bangkok's Klong Prem jail, sporting a regulation prison haircut, to be hugged by his children and grandchildren, and then greeted by hundreds of his red-shirted supporters who cheered his motorcade as it left the compound. They still believe he's the man to revive the economy and lift living standards, as he did when he first came to power a quarter of a century ago. This charismatic, controversial tycoon still looms large over Thailand. But today, at the age of 76, it's unlikely he will again wield decisive influence.
1: The Moroccan army says it's found the body of one of two American soldiers who disappeared during a training exercise in southern Morocco last Saturday. It was recovered from the sea following an intensive search by the US, Moroccan and allied forces. The soldiers were in Morocco to take part in the annual US-led African Lion military drills, which involved troops from more than 40 countries. The French President Emmanuel Macron has said the era of a French sphere of influence in Francophone Africa is over, and the continent should be viewed as one whole. He was speaking in the Kenyan capital, Nairobi, on the eve of a two-day African economic summit he's co-hosting with President Ruto. Mothers and wives of people missing in cartel-related violence in Mexico have led thousands of people in an annual march demanding justice. This year, they've called on football fans to join them, ahead of the country co-hosting the FIFA World Cup. More than 130,000 Mexicans have disappeared, with numbers soaring after 2006 when the government launched its war on drugs. BBC World News.
5: You're listening to the newsroom from the BBC World Service with Oliver Conway. Rarely has the arrival of passengers from a cruise ship been so closely monitored. But on Sunday, the evacuation of more than 90 people from the MV Hondius was carefully overseen by officials from the Spanish government and the World Health Organization. The vessel, which has been hit by an outbreak of hantavirus,

0: is currently anchored off the coast of Tenerife in the Spanish Canary Islands. Passengers were taken off in small boats to a sealed-off area at a local airport, with teams wearing protective biosuits. They were then flown back to their own countries or health facilities in the Netherlands. The evacuation of the remaining 60 or so passengers and crew is due to be completed on Monday, before adverse weather forces the ship to leave. The former Prime Minister of New Zealand, Helen Clark, is co-chair of the Independent Panel for Pandemic Preparedness. She says many questions remain about the outbreak and the initial response, but praised the latest efforts to contain it.
1: From the 2nd of May, when the virus was confirmed as hantavirus, WHO has acted very speedily, and there's been a lot of international cooperation. And that's the really good news part of the story, that the approach through the updated international health regulations appears to be working, and that's good news. But we will need to go through every aspect of this at a national and a global level to see what lessons can be learned from how the outbreak spread beyond that ship.
0: Many of the passengers are expected to go into quarantine, though the United States has said it won't force any Americans to isolate, something the head of the World Health Organization said may have risks. Our correspondent Sarah Rainsford is in Tenerife and from a windy shore described the evacuation operation.
2: It's been a day of a pretty major and complex evacuation operation that's been really carefully coordinated by the Spanish authorities, but working with the World Health Organization here. And we've been seeing all day on Sunday small boats ferrying passengers from the Honduras cruise liner to shore, because the cruiser itself actually anchored out at sea for extra safety reasons. And then all the passengers were gradually being taken to shore in these little boats and then moved to evacuation planes where they were being flown home. So we know that dozens of people have already been taken off the cruise liner, but we expect further evacuation flights and more of those boats on Monday, particularly for some Australian nationals, because it's taking some time for their plane to reach Tenerife in order to evacuate them.
0: And what happens to the passengers once they're on those planes? Are they wearing full hazmat suits, that sort of thing?
2: Yeah, this whole process has been done with very, very strict security and safety measures in place. So nobody was allowed off the ferry until an evacuation plane was in place on the tarmac at the airport here, basically with the pilots in place and the engines running. In terms of the protective measures, everyone, both the passengers coming off and all of the medics and the officials meeting them, were wearing protective clothing. They were all wearing medical face masks. The passengers on the small boats were mainly sitting kind of socially distanced in those boats, and they were all being dealt with in small numbers, both on the buses to take them to the airport and also on those little boats. So it's all being done carefully. The WHO, the World Health Organization, its head has been here in Tenerife for the duration. He's been keen to stress...

0: right, Tupac Road ama Tupac Highway kituka hiyo. Already US iliweka finally. Na nikona madhake ndo anasoma hiyo message. Big news, kuna barabara sasa inaitwa Tupac Shakur Way, kitu kama hiyo, kitu kama hiyo. 8:32 a.m. Good morning, happy new week yo.
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0: Hey, if we linaweza kupeleka mbali, 1000.
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2: Yani lita 5.
0: 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In 8 seconds.
2: Yeah man.
0: When did America get independence? Na walikuwa colonized na...
3: Hello?
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0: Ni kama ligi imeenda. 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Arsenal ye. Tunangalia po Premier League title race. West Ham 0, Arsenal 1. West Ham 0, Arsenal 1. Ingaji walisaidiwa na VAR. Iko sawa kabisa, wako 5 points clear on historic VAR, keeps a title dream alive. Arsenal wako karibu kuchukua Premier League title in the 20s after 22 years. Dramatic 1-0 win against West Ham. 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A weekend of draws, Crystal Palace 2, Everton 2. 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And even as we do that, tuna celebrate Felista Mugo huko mtaani kwetu hapa amepiga shughuli yake safi. Here is your sports news at about this time gida ikiwa ni 6:35 a.m. 6:35 a.m. you know sports news. Another great thing nearly happened in Kenya and brought by a lady. Stay tuned.
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0: Mapema ndio best kama uko Eastern Bypass. 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

0: a Zena issue. 6:36 a.m. Still on our ladies. 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So we wait for Guinness tena kwa acknowledge hiyo. 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Now celebrating our ladies, especially during Mama's Day ama Mother's Day, venye wapiga shughuli safi kabisa. 6:37 a.m. New music alert, Kana Lord. Good morning!
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0: Black coffee, gone boy, yeah. Extraordinaire.
1: Yeah, he's probably the greatest to ever do it in South Africa. You can't compare him to anyone. I can't think of anyone who's reached success at levels that he's actually reached success, TT. When he started this international chapter of his career and switched his style of music a couple of years ago, a lot of people were saying that, yeah, coffee has sold out. Well, he's sold out.
0: Big time.
1: The biggest and iconic venues, that is. I mean, this gig that he hosted in France over this past weekend looked incredible. Yeah. Looked amazing. In the Italy. Aesthetic. It was in
0: the Colosseum.
1: It was in France, actually.
0: Was that? That looked like the Colosseum in Rome.
1: I initially thought it was the Colosseum in Rome.
0: What is that place?
1: Yeah, it's an amphitheater in France.
0: Gosh.
1: Yeah, it's an amphitheater in France. I initially thought that it was on Rome as well, thinking that, hey, the Pope will go to church and tell people, but no, it's actually in France. I had so much FOMO to a point where I started agreeing with those people, man. That are calling for Robben Island to turn into a party destination, man. I am falling for that as well. You know, if the French can actually allow this to happen in such a well-preserved amphitheater.
0: No,
1: you know?
0: I have got serious, serious FOMO.
1: Yeah. You have to go and watch Black Coffee once at an international gig. I only saw him the first time last year when I went to the Cape Town International.
0: That is overseas.
1: Overseas.
0: I mean, I saw him in Cape Town. But what was that place called? Beach? Something Beach? I can't remember what it was called.
1: Oh, yeah.
0: Yeah, but that was... I mean, he was big already, but he wasn't on the level that he is right now.
1: No. He's gone. But congratulations to him. Hopefully, he brings such a thing to South Africa.
0: Finds an arena.
1: But we don't have any amphitheaters. We're going to have to go to Sharp Stadium.
0: Oh, there is an amphitheater. There is an amphitheater. Kwankandla.
1: Oh, yeah, we can do it there. How about we call him up and start organizing one? At least we won't have any fire hazards.
0: And speaking of gone men and gone boys, people that are operating on a different level. My soul.
1: Yeah, TT, the biggest baller in SA, came through with another one of his annual purchases. The last time he shut down social media when he dropped the G-Wagon with mini wheels. Remember that one?
0: Yeah.
1: Now he's back essentially saying, "Bayo sebatiput." That's what he's saying with this one. He's back with a custom Rolls.
0: Yes.
1: With more 700 trillion, you know? And this has moved social media haters from actually hating to asking actually how much this guy really makes. I told you a bit earlier on that I was doing calculations myself this weekend.
0: Based on his cars alone.
1: Just the cars alone will change your life. You know what I mean? This dude is one of the few dudes that deserves being called last number by the parking guys. You know what I mean?
0: Last number.
1: His cars are always last number. Runa, they're just doing us a favor when they say, hey, last number. What's I am? No, this is the real guys, you know?
0: I'm like you or not.
1: Yeah, and I've realized that he just likes big machines, not these small cars, TT. I guess the big ones go really easy on the curves.
2: X-Trends. Power Breakfast, 6 to 9 a.m.
0: It's 6 minutes before 8 on the Power Breakfast. So South Africa is rolling out a new import quality assurance system aimed at protecting consumers from unsafe, counterfeit and substandard products entering the local market. The new initiative, known as the Pre-Shipment Verification of Conformity Program, is being introduced under a ministerial directive issued by the Department of Trade and Industry and Competition, with implementation being led by the South African Bureau of Standards. According to the SABS, the PVOC system is designed to ensure that selected high-risk imported products comply with South African national standards before they are shipped to South Africa. All right, let's find out more. I've got on the line the divisional head of certification at the South African Bureau of Standards, Katima Temba. Good morning to you, and thank you very much for your time this morning.
3: Morning, Taviso, and good morning to the listeners.
0: Let's understand. So what this, I don't know whether you referred it to as a PVOC or PVOC for short, but what does it change in the current, in the way that things currently work?
3: Thanks, Tavi. So currently what it does is there are a number of instruments that currently the country is using through different regulators, but not all products are covered by these various regulators. So these products, majority of them, they just gain market access without even knowing whether they have been tested against South African national standards. And that on its own continues to pose the risk to the consumers because they're just coming through into the country with little knowledge as to whether do they meet safety or health requirements, and particularly serving the interest of the consumers insofar as consumer protection is concerned.
0: Mm-hmm. Right. So it says that I think the goods or the products that will come into the country will have to comply before entering the country. How does that in fact work if, I mean, these products are coming from outside the country?
3: Yeah, so how it works is that from your preamble, as you call it, pre-verification of conformity. So it means prior to this product leaving their original destination, in this context, it will be China. So through our bilateral relationship and the agreement that we have signed with our sister organization in China, these products, they will be tested against South African requirements from China. And over and above that, will be subjected to quality assurance processes, inclusive of inspections where necessary, before they are shipped to SA. And as they arrive to our shores, they will be accompanied by a certificate of conformity, which confirms that they would have been tested and inspected. Of course, it depends on the category and type of product, which will be subjected to the level of rigor, depending on the risks associated to the product in question.
0: Now, you've just mentioned that in this case, it is products coming out of China. Why China specifically? I mean, why? Yes, let me frame the question that way.
3: Now, I think we reflected on this, and I think it's common cause to all of us that this is the biggest corridor to date in terms of the imports that are coming through into the country. But this intervention is not only limited to China. So since it's the first phase of this program, so the coming phases, we intend to extend this program to other countries. So in the end, all products of a similar nature, irrespective of their origin, will be subjected to a similar process. But at this point in time, this is the agreement that our government and People's Republic of China also agreed to, that let's start with this intervention. But moving forward, this is something that will be rolling out all over, irrespective of where the goods will be coming from.
0: And is this going to be targeted at certain types of goods or all goods that come into the country from from other territories?
3: Yeah, so it will be, to a great extent, all kinds of goods coming through. But of course, the ones that we have profiled to date, and by saying this, when I say all goods, there are other goods already that are already regulated by different regulators in the country. So through this program, there will not be any form of encroachment to the work of other regulators, such as SAPRA and other regulators. Mm-hmm. But the focus here is more predominantly on unregulated products, mm-hmm. meaning as we speak today, these products are just coming into the country, and there is no attestation to really confirm whether they are safe for consumption in our country.
0: And in the future, as you said, you're starting with China at first. Is this going to require the signing of bilateral agreements or what? Or the framework already exists for this to happen with other countries as well?
3: Yeah, the framework is there, but bilateral.
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5: Hello, welcome to Newsday on the BBC World Service with Anne Soy in Nairobi and Rob Young in London.
6: It's just turned 9:30 in the morning in Tehran. President Trump has called Iran's response to an American proposal to end the war totally unacceptable. We will hear from inside Iran.
7: They say there will be an agreement, but it feels like the fire of war in this country never goes out. I am completely hopeless. Now I can say with certainty, hope will not come back.
5: One of the American passengers repatriated from the hantavirus struck cruise ship has tested positive, and a second person has shown mild symptoms.
6: And the British Prime Minister, Sir Keir Starmer, is promising bolder action to tackle the big challenges facing the UK as he battles to persuade his own members of Parliament not to ditch him as leader of the Labour Party and Prime Minister. We'll look at that after a bulletin of the latest news.
8: BBC News with Emily Thomas. The US Department of Health and Human Services has said one of the 17 Americans being repatriated from the hantavirus-struck cruise ship MV Hondius has tested positive for the transmissible Andy strain of the virus. Another has shown mild symptoms. Earlier, the head of the World Health Organization, Tedros Adhanom Ghebreyesus, warned the US decision not to follow WHO guidance on isolation may carry risks.
9: Our advice is clear. Starting from May 10, 42 days with active follow-up, 42 days of quarantine. But it could be in a facility or at home. Of course, countries, we advise them, but at the end of the day, we don't impose. Countries follow their national guidelines, and based on the risk assessment, they can implement. But our guidance is very clear, and it has already been released.
8: One of five French citizens has also shown symptoms on the flight back to France. President Trump has rejected Iran's counter-proposals to end the war. He said on social media they were totally unacceptable. Peter Bowes is in Washington.
10: In a brief post on his Truth Social platform, Donald Trump said he'd read the latest response from what he called Iran's so-called representatives and said he didn't like it, adding in capital letters that it was totally unacceptable. It has never been entirely clear what the US proposal involved. Media reports in the US last week suggested that a one-page, 14-point memo was being considered by Iran and... ...the basis of a final agreement, although...

0: has been released from prison on parole. He served part of a one-year sentence for corruption and abuse of power. Jonathan Head reports from outside the prison.
1: Thaksin Shinawat emerged from Bangkok's Klong Prem jail sporting a regulation prison haircut to be hugged by his children and grandchildren and then greeted by hundreds of his red-shirted supporters who cheered his motorcade as it left the compound. They still believe he's the man to revive the economy and lift living standards, as he did when he first came to power a quarter of a century ago. This charismatic, controversial tycoon still looms large over Thailand. But today, at the age of 76, it's unlikely he will again wield decisive influence.
0: World News from the BBC. The authorities in Iran have released the Nobel Peace Prize winner Narges Mohammadi on bail following alarm about her health. Last week, her supporters warned she could die in prison after suffering two suspected heart attacks earlier this year. She's been transferred from prison in northern Iran to the capital, Tehran. Her own medical team is being allowed to treat her. Taiwan has said it hopes there are no surprises when the US President Donald Trump pays a three-day visit to China later this week. Taiwan's foreign minister said on Monday that Taiwan was confident in its relations with the US. The White House said President Trump would apply pressure on his Chinese counterpart Xi Jinping over Iran. Mothers and wives of people missing in cartel-related violence in Mexico have led thousands of people in an annual march demanding justice. Mexico has more than 130,000 recorded missing people. Mimi Swaby reports.
2: The mothers of the missing, who march every Mother's Day, have this year called on football fans to join them, a call that comes just ahead of the FIFA World Cup, which Mexico is co-hosting. They said there is nothing to celebrate as Mexican mothers play the most difficult match for justice. The marchers chanted, "Mexico, champion in disappearances," as they held banners and signs with pictures of their loved ones. Earlier this year, Mexican authorities said they had potentially identified more than 40,000 people listed as disappeared who may be alive.
0: A member of the Governing Council of the European Central Bank has warned that an interest rate rise will be inevitable if the outlook for inflation doesn't improve significantly. In an interview with the Swiss newspaper Neue Zürcher Zeitung, Martin Hocker said the bank's goal was to keep inflation at 2% and it would do whatever was necessary to achieve this. He said the duration of the conflict in the Middle East would be the decisive factor. And that's the latest world news from the BBC.
3: Thank you for that bulletin. Hello, yours Newsday from the BBC World Service with Anne Sawyer in Nairobi and Rob Young in London. This half hour we will go to Iran and Spain. We'll also look at the situation here in the UK of the Prime Minister, Sir Keir Starmer, who is facing an uphill battle to stay in the job.
4: Also, why pop star Dua Lipa is suing Samsung for $12 million. We welcome your messages on any of these stories. Our text and WhatsApp number is +44 77 86 20 50 85. Now, just hours after Iran sent its counterproposals to a U.S. plan for potential peace talks, President Trump has rejected Tehran's proposition. Writing on Truth Social, he said, "I don't like it. Totally unacceptable." The Iranian proposals reportedly included suggestions to separate negotiations on ending hostilities in the Strait of Hormuz from more complex issues like Tehran's nuclear program. Well, as the conflict continues, inside Iran, the BBC has been speaking to people struggling with the impact of the war. The authorities have imposed an internet ban, but using trusted sources, Fargul Keane, our special correspondent, has been hearing from those traumatized by conflict and government repression.
5: They on the streets today, the women of the Islamic Revolution. But in a country where the men still make all the rules. This demonstration, stage managed by the regime, to convince the world they're ready to fight, to tell their own people, don't even think about protesting. There's little chance of it. The population is wounded in spirit and mind. Huddled over a stove, musician Ali Reza cannot come to terms with the things he's seen in the last few months. Looters fighting next to the

0: bodies of bomb victims.
1: The situation was completely out of control. The police had come to take the bodies of those killed in the barracks to the hospital, but they couldn't control these looters. At the same time, I saw many corpses, some with the lower half of their bodies severed. People were collecting them in blankets to take them to the hospital. If the situation continues like this for another 6 months, many might commit suicide because they can't endure it. Living in Iran is truly difficult.
0: Families of all political persuasions are mourning their dead and missing. Airstrikes have put added strain on the under-resourced health system, unable to cope with the wave of trauma, as a medic explained.
2: As soon as you ask, "How are you feeling?" the patient starts crying. And we have one psychologist who only comes one day a week because they haven't signed a contract with him. Only one day a week for a population of 26,000 people? They say there will be an agreement, but it feels like the fire of war in this country never goes out. I am completely hopeless. Now I can say with certainty, hope will not come back.
0: For former political prisoners like Shirin, these are days of relentless fear. War, the death of friends, the possibility of torture. When they've come for you once already, the fear never goes away.
3: Whenever I hear a disturbing...
4: All types of your products being sold on the street.
5: Absolutely.
4: Sort of broaden out the offering so it becomes a more diverse and an interesting place for people to come and visit. And I think, as you say, if they're changing daily and there's somebody different there each day, it gives people more reason to come back.
5: It really does, yeah. There's a lovely variety down there.
6: Mm-hmm. Absolutely. And also, that I feel that there is a trend of dessert places popping up a lot more over the last, say, 5 years. I've noticed that on high streets.
5: Yeah, for sure.
6: I don't know if you've got any thoughts on why that is.
5: I think people just want to enjoy themselves, and I think perhaps people might be sort of drinking less. So indulgent treats are kind of a way forward. We had that sort of baking surge when Bake Off came out, like 2012 era.
6: Certainly. And the baking over lockdown.
5: Exactly. People
6: got into that.
5: You know, baked things, you know, sweet things just make you happy, don't they?
6: Yeah.
5: So I think it's a sort of an evolution from that.
4: Absolutely. There's also a bit of a cult status to some of these. I know you've got Puffy on Compton Street.
5: Absolutely, yeah.
4: I mean, there's something I wouldn't have imagined a few years ago. It's an entire shop selling basically one type. They really don't do much diversity in their product, do they?
5: No, I mean, they're amazing what they do. But like you say, it's a proper following.
4: What is it about them that has created that cult, do you think?
5: Definitely the socials.
4: Yeah,
5: you know, the power of social media, and it is so powerful, and it sort of reaches people from all corners of the world. And I think because we're so tourist heavy as well, it becomes a destination for people that have seen something online, and while they're in the vicinity, they'll go and pop along and see that brand.
4: I feel like Old Compton Street has got a whole list of things people have to buy, one after the other, that they've seen on social media.
5: And when they get to the end, they come to us.
4: I mean, they start off at the Chinese noodle place at the east end of it, and then they end up at you.
5: Absolutely.
4: You can have a full day out.
5: That's the plan.
6: Absolutely. I think you do see that around Soho as well, don't you? It's kind of, you suddenly see these massive queues next to, say, a random bakery or a shop, and it's kind of like, how have they marketed it so well that this many people turn up at that specific time for sometimes the smallest launch of something?
4: It's and they'll queue for hours.
6: Powerful.
4: For, you know, something that you... it's beyond me.
5: But we love a queue. The Brits love a queue, don't we?
6: Yes, exactly. Always orderly in Soho, that's for sure. Should we start with Tina Turner, the best?
5: Yeah, absolutely.
6: Talking of the best cookies... Would you like to say why you chose this at all?
5: Yeah, why not? So last year I got to marry my husband.
6: Oh,
5: and
6: congratulations.
5: Thank you. We had the most incredible wedding band. They were insane. Mm-hmm. And he got up and surprised everyone and sung a song. And the song he sung was The Best by Tina Turner.
6: Oh, perfect. Let's give it a listen.

0: And welcome back to Soho Society Hour on Soho Radio. We've just been joined by Grant, who's set up a bakery stall on Rupert Street, the Happy Crumb Bakery. And now we're going to be joined by Adam Nichols, who's founding member of Polygon, who are going to be taking over 75 Dean Street for a two-month residency programme. Good morning, Adam. How's it going?
1: It's going well. Thank you.
0: Thank you so much for coming in. Would you be able to tell us a little bit about kind of what brings you to Soho this morning and kind of generally for the next 2 months?
1: Sure. So the Polygon Portal is, I believe, the first spatial audio listening room really in this area, probably in the UK, of this size. And spatial audio is kind of this, it's a big field, but within it we have Atmos, which is what you listen to on Apple Music. So that quality of music kind of moving around you when you listen only through Apple. I think Spotify doesn't have it. It also includes, you know, your home playback system when you listen to a movie and the sounds move around you a bit. So it's that technology, but it's applied in a live setting or in a listening room. So for us, we're able to take records, classic and new, and we're able to place individual sounds in space around you, giving the music more room to breathe and helping you feel it a lot deeper.
0: That's very cool. And so is this something which is an emergent technology? Is it something that we've just kind of just sort of only able to do over the last few years? Or is it something which has been around for a while?
1: Yeah, so it's weird. It's one of these things that's been around for a while from a few geniuses making its way into like technology in cinema or a little bit of music here and there. Polygon is different because we brought it to the live music setting around about 7 years ago. We started at a festival in Thailand called Wonderfruit, and we got kind of excited by the idea of how we could take traditional DJ sets and live music and wrap it around people and put it over the top. And we used the technology from a company called Elacoustics. The technology is called Elisa, and it sounded amazing. Mm-hmm. So we did it year after year. And about last year, we decided that there was a problem. People don't have an opportunity to hear spatial audio.

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0: Don't look for me. I'm unavailable. And stay winning with Bet Naija.
1: All right, yes, welcome back from that break. 7:31, bagan, bagan, now waiting the time be right now. May 11, 2026, the tangle is Monday edition of Money Runs, the biggest B and E in the industry. And yes, with the touchlight waiting day, we newspapers. We don't give you the second headline with you for our front this morning before we break. And another news where they talk to federal government now. I don't compulsory drug tests for secondary school students. Say as they enter like this, at the point of entry, they must do it. They must do drug tests for them. And at the same time, say periodically, they will also do it. But my whole question now, now when you say they talk, the one they do for secondary school, I remember sometime last year, and at the NDLEA, you know, they been talk about doing drug testing for people will hold a public position. You understand? People in the public service, you know, calling on, say, may then do this particular drug test, even for all politicians too, so that they will feel do it, they will feel combat this widespread of drug abuse. As out of late 2025, the federal government demanded this drug test for new public service employees, and till now, I never hear any update about this particular
2: matter.
1: So they push for politicians, and I remember for they do drug integrity tests for political aspirants, service office holders, and now we never see hear of these tests where they do for these people in public side. So the people where they do their work with the local, both state and federal government. So now I never hear of them, but now we've been saying as students. At least, may then start with them too.
2: May they lead by example.
1: Lead by example. You understand? So these drug tests, in fact, they suppose don't start this off. Election will soon come now. They suppose don't do this, but start this particular test for them before they start talking about a student. I know, say whether we like them or not. The way we be our secondary school. Even those times when students you see say they won't smoke because they feel say when you don't enter maybe like SSC they be big boys at that time some of them they learn how to smoke a cigar. So I remember say not be something when you say they openly do
2: them the
1: corner but they go they do one. But right now
2: the children of now
1: the way we say it be you know they see some time even girls not the only boys who you see girls they smoke it though. They put a camera for their phone. They do like she should go.
2: They know they fear.
1: They know they fear. They go. They do this one a good move, oh. But the one where we say they won't start from those where the National Assembly ministers, politicians.
2: Let's start from the top.
1: Why have they not started their own? Because normally they are our leaders, and if leaders do it, they front. The people waiting for the back can follow. So it is absolutely necessary, no doubt. But what about their own too? When they talk, say they go start since 2025. Till now, we never hear any update about them. So, well, once again, interesting move, and as I said, like, with this particular move, so it will help our students' health. You understand? Because the way we say that they do things now, now only God
2: feel. Anyway, right now, they say Nigeria they do it, they don't receive 164,000 metric tons of imported fuel. Make a duty enter the entire matter. Yes, enough fewer than 8 vessels where they do it, where they carry 164,000 metric tons of petrol. That will take product that it be expected to do for the Nigerian port, midstream and downstream petroleum regulation authority. That will don't issue license for fuel importation. And I remember saying the first quarter of the year, where they say they see some petrol where they come inside, they come as a cut or say, for these 3 months, we don't come. We never give anybody a license to bring fuel come inside Nigeria for the year. Say those ones we will not see. Now the ones where they delayed before. You say, but right now, for this part of the year, say they don't issue license and to some people to carry fuel come inside the country. Despite the fact, say Dangote refinery day for us, but they still say they want to what? They want to balance the matter. I'm going to continue the matter. They say funding from the daily shipping position where they obtained on Sunday. I should say the incoming cargoes comprises 82,000 metric tons of automotive gas oil, popularly known as diesel, they say, and also 81,882 metric tons of premium motor spirits, what they call petrol. They say the diesel they expected to discharge at the port of Lagos, Delta, and Cross River State. Say the document they do it in the show, say these four vessels they carry diesel where they expected at the Kirikiri Lighter Terminal for Lagos. Why the diesel where the name now? Hudson, they arrived for KLT phase 2 for May 8th with 25,000 metric tons. That one doesn't even arrive. They arrived for May 8th with 25,000 metric tons of diesel, while Alinda Battelle at KLT phase 3A on the same day, it carried 10,000 metric tons of diesel enter the country. Another tanker, Penaralu, arrived for that same KLT phase 2 for the next day, will be May 9th. With 20,000 metric tons of diesel. Also, the same vessel, Lesti, they expected at the KLT phase 3 for the next day again for May 10, with additional 27,000 metric tons of diesel. Say for fuel imports, say the shipping data shows, say, UM Bawal, they expected at KLT phase 3 for yesterday, will be May 10, they say with 32,000 metric tons of PMS, that's an petrol at the cocoa part for Warri Delta State. African members say they scheduled to do it to arrive yesterday also, where they carry 20,000 metric tons of petrol. Well, all of those things plenty there, but we make a duty, make a move, go front for whether they yarn, the yarn is, you know. They say, find the show, say, Nepo, they expected to do it to import 1,000. Nipo, sorry, they expected to import 120,000 metric tons of petrol enter the town. Well, people they hear and say, why did they allow all of these things come outside? Now the cutter say, no, we say Dangote petrol, no do it in not there for us. But then we no go just do it, rely on top one. If plenty market today, it go up the price of fuel to feed the stabilize. One person will go the ratio that on top the other. So now why they do it? Give license to people to do it to feed, bring in petrol. So this country not just allow only local refined products alone, but also imported ones too. As long as say you feed it, you feel afford to bring them come inside the country now. What
1: so indirectly now with this new tones of petrol where they enter inside Nigeria now, we fit here soon. Say the stations where they collect from Dangote could need to compete with the one where they collect from this importer. I mean, they need to compete rather with each other.
2: You come to the market, will be say Dangote fees. If you buy them at afford very lower, if you decide to, you know, say with 10 NPC in the compete before, if they really bring and go up, you go bring your corner, they also will come down, you go come down. So now the thing is, if you even totally go down right now,
1: but one time they deny, they give license importance.
2: No, we say they know, they thought say the first phase, they no give.
1: So who are these people where they carry
2: from? And they thought this song, the first phase of the year don't finish now, the new one. So now them just give license to this ones now. But the first one, you know, say some vessels come inside, people come to say, Afa, when I'm talking,
3: I know. Inside his music, there's a sound of a blue whale, like a real recording with a hydrophone of blue whales. And they are obviously very deep sounding creatures. And when you hear that in the sound system, you can like your body melts, your bones start to turn to mush. Yeah,
4: absolutely. Should we, talking of entertainment and music in Soho, should we move to Jim Cook's
5: yes, let's hear what Jim has been reporting on this week.
4: Excellent, over to you, Jim.
6: In this week's entertainment news, we have one show and an exhibition. Avenue Q is at the Shaftesbury Theatre until August 29th. Avenue Q first arrived on Broadway in 2003, and the following year won the Tony Awards for Best Musical, Best Original Score, and Best Book of a Musical. Now, 20 years after its London debut, it returns in a lightly updated production that retains the joy and warmth of the original. While some audience members will no longer know who Gary Coleman is, This Sesame Street for Adults show has lost none of its relevance. Its themes of underemployment, self-acceptance, mutual respect, and the search for connection feel just as timely now as they did then. Sharp satire is wrapped in the velvet glove of a puppet show for grown-ups and delivered with wit and affection rather than accusation. Songs such as Everyone's a Little Bit Racist and It Sucks to Be Me continue to land well, presenting uncomfortable truths in a disarmingly approachable way. The Internet Is for Porn still earns knowing laughter, while If You Were Gay remains both funny and unexpectedly touching. The staging and visual design are particularly strong. The set and projections neatly capture the piece's cartoon-like quality, and the cast prove to be highly skilled puppeteers. They disappear effortlessly into their personae, making them entirely believable. While Oliver Johnson and Amelia Keenum-Moose as the human characters Brian and Christmas Eve integrate seamlessly into the world on stage. Like its long-running television inspiration, Avenue Q speaks to the child in everyone without ever patronizing. As both a nostalgic return and a keenly observed piece of musical satire, this revival confirms that the show remains as entertaining and insightful as ever. While many of the characters' more questionable decisions are mischievously prompted by the bad idea bears, a good idea bear would have no hesitation in recommending this production as a thoughtful, feel-good summer entertainment. Seurat and the Sea is at the Courtauld Gallery until May 17th. Georges Seurat's seascapes offer a quietly mesmerizing encounter with one of the most distinctive imaginations in modern art. Immediately recognizable, his pointless technique remains as striking now as it must have been when it first appeared. Rather than blending colors on the palette, Seurat places tiny touches of pigment on the canvas and allows the viewer's eye to complete the image. The effect is both precise and atmospheric, creating paintings that feel calm, detached, and radiant with light. This exhibition is especially rewarding because it shows Seurat working through his method from sketch to finished canvas. That progression makes clear how carefully he observed the sea, the sky, and the shifting conditions of light before translating them into paint. The preparatory drawings and studies reveal an artist patiently refining composition and color, while the completed works display a controlled harmony that never feels mechanical. The two studies, number 19 and 20, for the Channel of Gravelines and Evening, provide a wonderful insight into the finished work, number 21. Seurat's technique itself generates a serenity and a sense of detachment that turns the seascapes into something almost ethereal. Painted during Seurat's seaside excursions to places such as Grandcombe, Honfleur, Pont-en-Bassin, Le Clotois, and Gravelines, these works capture the stillness of summer moments with remarkable restraint. Figures appear only rarely, and when they do, they seem absorbed into the wider rhythm of shore, water, and air. What emerges is not a dramatic vision of the coast, but a meditative one, shaped by precision, balance, and light. The 26 works in this exhibition offer a rare opportunity to see how Seurat transformed observation into formal invention, and how that invention gave rise to seascapes with an amazing radiance and sense of luminous stillness. Well, that's all for now. We'll be away for a few weeks, returning with our next entertainment news on June 6th.
4: Thank you very much, Jim. And we're back in the studio, and we are joined by Adam and Grant again. And just wanted to have a chat about kind of music in general in Soho, what your experience has been, is there anything that draws you to Soho musically?
7: I mean, there's just so many great venues. I mean, for me, it's the nightlife. There's always something going on.
4: Yeah.
7: Like you've got Ronnie Scott's and amazing bars, clubs.
4: Mm-hmm. Absolutely. And yourself, Adam? Is there anything
3: Same. Yeah, I love that you can just walk down the street. Like, I walk down Dean Street now every day to go to work, and there's just music pouring out of every single bar. There's people singing as well, which is quite nice to hear. Mm-hmm. I mean, we can talk about performed music, but people are just like singing, like it's like karaoke and stuff, and that is like for me one of the most joyful things to hear, even if it's out of tune.
4: Yes, certainly is where people go for a good time.
5: So Grant, where is it you actually, where did you grow up, where are you originally from?
7: I grew up in a small town in Lincolnshire, in Grantham. So the art scene, the music scene was very limited, and I mean my background is theatre. I loved musical theatre. I trained I went to Lane in Epsom and worked in the industry for a while as well. So sort of my background is creative.
5: And tell us some of the productions that you would have worked on back then.
7: I did sort of a lot of musical reviews. I worked on cruise ships. I spent some time in the Canaries. I did this amazing drag show for a couple of years as well. And we were touring sort of number one venues around the UK. So yeah, I had a real variety of stuff, and I think that's also fed into why my music taste is so eclectic.
5: How was your experience on the cruise ships?
7: I loved it. It was my first job out of college. There were most of the cast were from that year at college as well, so it was a really nice progression into the big wide world. We got to see the pyramids, Brazil, Caribbean. We crossed Panama, Cuba. Like, we saw half the world in nine months. It was amazing.
5: And what was the show that you were producing?
7: We had, I think there were 10 shows in total. So we did a couple of plays. We did, there were sort of variety shows. So we did like a stage and screen. You're really testing my memory now. But we had like loads of different varieties. So there was something different every night. We did a murder mystery around the ship. That was really fun. Yeah, loads of different things on there.
5: Fantastic. And in terms of like upcoming events, what have you guys got coming in the summer? Have you got any festivals you're going to? Any other music events that are noteworthy?
7: For me, Mighty Hoopla down in Brixton.
5: Coming up in about Park. 3 weeks.
7: I know, I still haven't got my outfit. but that's always a great venue, and it's just such a lovely atmosphere for 2 days. Everyone's on good form. And the lineups are always incredible.
5: I think this year Lily Allen and the Scissor Sisters, the two headlines.
7: And Jay McDonald.
5: Jay McDonald, speaking of cruise ships. Adam, how about you? What's your summer looking like?
3: Well, it's probably going to be taking a little break after 2 months of like listening to music nearly every day. I've just made a commitment this year to book tickets for people that I think are producing, you know, amazing albums. So I have just decided I will just press go. I live in Thailand, so I'm a bit far from stuff, so I have to travel. But for example, Rosalia. That was a person I committed to seeing this year. I think Kraftwerk is coming up in Bangkok. I will fly to see them, and then we'll just see who else comes up. I'll take recommendations too.
5: Wow, which part of Thailand do you live in?
3: Currently, I live in Chiang Mai. Mm-hmm. Yeah,
5: very nice. And how long have you lived there for?
3: Like 5 years. Okay. Yeah.
5: What took you there?
3: Well, so Polygon kind of started in Myanmar. So my business, one of my business partners and I were both living in Yangon, and we started putting the business together whilst living there, but producing events in other countries. And then, you know, he left and I moved to Thailand.
8: Jeg tror hvis du må soda stream, så må pengene også gå til folkemordene i Midtøsten.
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0: Sawsound Local News. Keeping Leicester up to date.
1: Charnwood Borough Council approves the sale of 5 sheltered housing complexes across Leicestershire, affecting 45 residents over 60.

0: world, the national and international update from Soul Sound.
1: So Keir Starmer is set to promise strength through fairness as he fights to hold on to number 10 after Labour's heavy local election losses. Lee Purvis is an expert from Leeds Trinity University. She says the Prime Minister is facing a huge challenge.
2: There needs to be huge changes among the Labour Party. You know, we've heard from senior MPs as well within Labour speak out against their leader. You know, that in itself could be deemed as damaging.
1: Some of those who were on board the hantavirus-hit cruise have spent their first night isolating in the UK. 20 Brits arrived at Manchester Airport last night after taking a chartered flight from the Canary Islands. Health experts are stressing that the risk to the public remains very low. Britain's expected to lose 163,000 jobs this year due to the Iran war. That's according to the Item Club, who are warning the lowest income regions like South Wales and the Humber will suffer the most. And hit Netflix show Adolescence were the big winners at the BAFTAs last night, winning a record-breaking 4 awards. From Radio News Hub, I'm Frankie Hersine.
0: Soul Sound. Soaring across Leicester. 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
3: Into the second hour of Monday's show, the 11th of May 2026. Paul Baker for the next hour, and coming up, Lou Reed, The Jam, and Cliff Richard. Also on this day in history. Right now, though, from Dirty Dancing, here's Mary Clayton. This is Yes.
4: Paul Baker.

Time now to look at events on this day in history. In years gone by, it's the 11th of May. We sadly lost Bob Marley on this day back in 1981. The grand old age, I say grand old age, he was young, 36. An IBM supercomputer called Deep Blue defeats the world chess champion Garry Kasparov

0: on this day in 1997. Siam officially changes its name to Thailand on this day in 1949. Mercedes-Benz is formed by the merger of two companies on this day back in 1924. Salvador Dali, we've mentioned him, born on this day in 1904. And in 2010, David Cameron becomes the UK Prime Minister at the head of a coalition government. And the Beatles album Please Please Me hits number one on the UK charts on this day back in 1963.
1: Paul Baker.

0: on the island. In the back room, she was everybody's darling.
1: On Shrey Premier, Arsenal Coog Fincha Contossi, Inia Kinu, VAR, Iha Arrere. Clocku Carabonche is Ain Second Jig, Gunn Kinu, and Yena Iha Arrere, Stad London, Fuikul, for West Ham, and M Kuchiv, Bomancha, Avesco, Lordini, Igar Shear, Air Maroun, Kinu, Nixa Tri, Premier, and Shinvi, Arsenal Contossi, Ahean, and Naj, nor for Callum Wilson, to Kite West Ham, Kul, so Woksa, Piano Shinshin, Akvir, who Arca reached, like Ailver VAR, Lakiju, and Shin Lahim, Shikun Yarnu, Pablo, 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August Mar a Lumage and Shin and you on a teeny la jig bay instant Premier League and knocked big Spurs a touch Iger Leeds and Shin era hock the clog. August Mark Hodgson Championship Millwall a touch Iger Hollock Shin era hock the clog come my snicklehe lachianish. 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
2: And scale is more Turkish. 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
1: 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Oh my listen scale a Harva Trunkushik Ella at Hashidi Dinov Clutic Air in a ban instant trochody of ye I'm Shah Marv Lena Lanov a Dipper or in Harringer Shachna and Dirk Revenger Shachna and Shin 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
2: Well, a hardjump mars holdy vogus margerch may hana ta sheshir novelty. Bill Chilin, August, and Sholom, and Nish, Han, Fela, Clan, Gormelia, Afle, Na, Ifigak, Forberha, Gilliga, a great Anna, Ono here, Faltis, Jack Wong, Jim Rotati.
3: Kurmagat, Abron. 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
3: Janan, so murders me Hanafin to Janamuj Galore. 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
2: 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Curve Theatre presents Les Tar to the Front on Saturday 23rd of May at 11 a.m. to 12 p.m. and 2 p.m. to 3 p.m. An electrifying interactive punk show for families with children aged 0 to 7 years. 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
4: Monday show continues on the way very soon. Things to eat and also signs that you've entered the Twilight Zone. Also coming up, Brian Ferry and Roxy Music, Manic Street Preachers and Lenny Kravitz. First, though, here's ABBA.
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1: You're listening to the BBC World Service. Today I'm in Chile, asking if this Latin American country is becoming Argentina's shopping centre. Every year, hundreds of thousands of Argentinians cross the Andes looking for bargains. We'll be finding out why, and if it's a trend that's going to last. That's on Business Daily with me, Jane Chambers, after the latest world news.
2: BBC News with Emily Thomas. The price of oil has risen once again following President Trump's dismissal of Iran's counterproposals to a US plan for peace talks. Energy prices have swung wildly since the start of the conflict, reflecting the reduction in global supplies caused by the disruption to shipping in the Strait of Hormuz. The brother of the jailed Iranian Nobel Peace Prize winner Narges Mohammadi says he's relieved she's now receiving adequate medical treatment. But Hamid Reza Mohammadi cautioned that the relief was only temporary, as the conditions for her release on bail were onerous. The French health minister has said one of her nationals has tested positive for hantavirus following her evacuation from the cruise liner MV Hondius. The US says one of its nationals has tested positive as well. The former Prime Minister of Thailand, Thaksin Shinawat, has said he feels relief after being released from prison on parole. He served just part of his one-year jail sentence. Taiwan has said it hopes there are no surprises when President Trump pays a three-day visit to China later this week. Taiwan's Foreign Minister Li Jialong said on Monday Taiwan was confident in its relations with the US. A political prisoner in Venezuela held in jail since February has been found dead. The former city councillor José Manuel García was found in a police station in the northeast. Sri Lanka is increasing electricity rates by up to 18% to try to counteract the continuing effect on the island nation of the war in the Middle East. Researchers are warning that increased ship traffic off South Africa is increasing dangers for whales. Traffic around southern Africa has doubled in the past 2 months as vessels have been diverted because of the war on Iran and the hijacking of vessels by Houthi rebels near Yemen in the Red Sea. BBC News.
1: Hello and welcome to Business Daily from the BBC World Service. I'm Jane Chambers. Today I'm asking the question, is Chile becoming Argentina's shopping centre? And if so, why now?
3: My name is Dolores. I'm from Argentina. I've come to Chile with my family to enjoy the beach and to take advantage of the great prices we get here in the outlet. 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
4: We get most of our visitors in January. That's when they come to the beach in Viña del Mar. I think around 10 to 15% of people who visit the outlets are from Argentina.
1: We'll be exploring why inflation, exchange rates, brands and taxes are all reasons attracting shopping tourism. But is it a trend that will last? That's all coming up in Business Daily from the BBC. Every year, hundreds of thousands of Argentinians head to neighbouring Chile's central coast, with Viña del Mar and nearby beaches among their favourite destinations. One of the reasons is because it's Argentina's closest, most accessible foreign beach and shopping zone. I'm here at Viña Outlet Park, which has become a popular destination for Argentinian shoppers. I've been told the best time to come is in the morning, when the weather's usually cloudy, before they head off to the beach in the afternoon, when the sun comes out. In a large shoe shop, I talked to one of the sales reps, Eduardo González, about his favourite customers.
5: In the last 2 months, the majority of people in the shop have been from Argentina.
1: And why do you think they come?
5: I think it's because of the exchange rate, which at the moment is working in their favour. And it's holiday time now, but it's really the exchange rate that motivates them to buy things while they're here.
1: And what kind of trainers do they like and how much cheaper are they?
5: They like sports shoes. I was talking to an Argentinian who told me that the prices in Argentina can be twice as expensive as here.
1: Eduardo spots an Argentinian customer, Dolores, who's visiting with her family and takes me to talk to her.
3: I'm here to buy trainers and football boots for my children and things like school rucksacks and pencil cases for when they go back to school, as well as clothes.
1: Outside the shoe shop, I think I've spotted another happy tourist, a woman carrying a lot of bags full of her purchases.
0: Buen día, soy Carolina.
6: Good morning. My name is Carolina, and I'm visiting from Mendoza in Argentina. I'm here for my holidays, but also to do some shopping, because the prices are cheaper here. Also, there's much more variety in Chile, especially for sports clothing, and I think the prices are around 30 to 40% cheaper here.
1: But there are some things Carolina's finding more expensive during her stay.
6: Food is more expensive here in Chile. Things like beef and chicken are more expensive than at home. Beef is twice as expensive here. To save money, we cook in the apartment we're renting and sometimes even bring food over from Argentina to make savings.
1: The outlet park's currently running a marketing campaign called Turista Feliz, which in English means happy tourist. The goal is to attract more Argentinians. I'm off to meet head of marketing Carolina Gormes to find out more.
4: The Turista Feliz campaign means that we give special benefits and discounts to tourists who visit us here. We are especially targeting tourists from places like Mendoza and the rest of Argentina who have been visiting us for some time now. They get free parking when they come here if they show their passports or ID cards, and they also get extra discounts in some of the shops.
1: And why are Argentines such an important market for you?
4: Because we are an outlet, our prices are already cheaper than other shops. But we also have brands that are more expensive for them back home, or that they can't find in Argentina, like Adidas, Puma, Rosen, Canon, Oakley, Levi's and many more. And that makes it attractive for them.
1: And you also go to Argentina. What kind of things are you doing there?
4: Yes. Last year in November, I went with a delegation from Chile's Chamber of Tourism to try and work more closely with people in the hotel industry, with the buses that come here. Those are the ones that bring Argentines over on shopping trips to Chile. So it was really productive. We made some good contacts. Now I think we are going to get more buses with tourists coming on shopping tours here.
1: So why is Chile particularly attractive for Argentinians right now? I've come to the leafy campus at the Universidad de Desarrollo in Chile's capital, Santiago, to meet Chilean economist Klaus Schmidt-Hebel, who teaches here and at the Catholic University. I want to find out what the economic situation used to be like in neighbouring Argentina and what's changed.
7: For 80 years, on and off, Argentina has had very significant hyperinflation years, when inflation went up to 10,000% per year, and then moderately high inflation of 30 or 50%. There was a massive issuance of domestic currency to finance huge and unsustainable fiscal deficits. And if you increase your supply of money then more than what the demand is, the value of currency declines, which means that you have inflation of domestic goods and services.
1: During that time, people in Argentina didn't know how much their daily goods like bread and meat would cost from one day to the next. Household budgets were squeezed, and for many of them, trips to Chile were out of the question. Then something changed.
7: This happened until 2 years ago, when Mr. Milei won the elections and was elected president. And from then on, he put into place a fiscal and therefore also monetary shock program of instantaneous adjustment of government revenue, of government expenditures and expenses to government revenue. Zero deficit from month two or three on. But because of the high previous inflation, there is something which is called inflation inertia. It's very hard to bring inflation down overnight. It takes some years.
1: Although Klaus says it will still take time, the economic situation has improved for Argentinians. With inflation coming down, their money goes further, and they can afford to look for bargains in Chile. When the peso was losing value quickly, travelling abroad felt too risky and expensive. Now, with a more predictable exchange rate, people can plan trips and spend with more confidence, and in Chile, many goods are cheaper than at home. You're listening to Business Daily from the BBC World Service. I'm Jane Chambers, finding out why neighbouring Chile is such an attractive shopping destination for Argentinians, and is it a trend that can last? Chile has a unique selling point, which Argentinians are keen to take advantage of.

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2: 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Mattioli Arena hosts Players' Championship 18 on Tuesday 19th of May, featuring top-level darts tournament action at 12 Memory Lane, Leicester. Attenborough Arts Centre is hosting an Improver's Crochet course starting Tuesday 2nd June. Perfect for those with basic crochet skills wanting to advance to pattern perfection with tutor Benita. That's all from me, Stella Bouquet. Stay tuned for more events in and around Leicester.
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3: On the way for you very soon, we'll wrap things up for Monday. There's a brand new conversation starter coming in your direction. Entrance on the way, their version of Staying Alive, and Luther Vandross with Gimme the Reason. Right now, here's Michael Jackson. This is Earth Song.
0: Paul Baker.

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5: The Health Service Executive has said there will be delays in the National Ambulance Service response times for non-life-threatening calls because of industrial action by staff. Around 2,000 members of SIP2 and Unite are engaging in a work-to-rule today and a 24-hour strike tomorrow in a dispute over pay. The HSE has said that during the industrial action, there would be a significant impact on the capacity of the National Ambulance Service to respond. Our work and technology correspondent, Brian O'Donovan, reports.
6: The HSE said that a contingency plan has been put in place to minimise disruptions to ambulance services that will see priority being given to patients facing emergencies such as cardiac arrest or serious trauma from road traffic accidents. During the industrial action, members of the public are being urged to consider alternative healthcare options such as injury units, GP surgeries, local pharmacies and mental health supports. SIP2 and Unite have accused the HSE of failing to implement the recommendations of an independent report on updating staff salary scales to reflect changes in responsibilities and workload. In addition to this week's action, unions said there will be further strikes later this month and in June. The HSE said it regrets the decision of SIP2 and Unite to proceed with industrial action, adding that a previous agreement aimed at resolving the dispute, which would have resulted in pay increases, was rejected by the union's members.
5: A clean-up operation is getting underway at an industrial estate in Waterford City following a fire there at the weekend. Up to 40 businesses were severely damaged in the blaze that engulfed the old jute factory in the Tyker Business Centre on Saturday evening. The businesses employ around 200 people. The building was also home to a service for adults with disabilities and a number of community groups. The focus of the initial stages of the clean-up operation will be the safe removal of the building's cement roof. An assessment is being conducted on whether or not the roof may contain asbestos. Investigations are underway into the cause of the fire. One of the businesses destroyed in the outbreak is DG Foods, which employs 13 people. On Morning Ireland, the company's owner, Andrew Hepburn, said that because the business had a second location, it could continue, but all the stock at the Tyker facility had been destroyed.
7: It's just ash. There's nothing left. Skeleton frames of racking, forklift completely burnt out, freezer gone. It's just complete dust.
5: Two Irish people are beginning an extended period of isolation today following their return to Ireland from the Canaries last night. The two had been... ...cruise ship that was at the centre of a hunt of...

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1: This morning will be cloudy and dry, apart from patchy light rain or drizzle in some areas. It'll gradually turn drier and brighter from the north, with the best of the sunny spells in Ulster and Leinster. Highest temperatures will range from 11 to 16 degrees. And that's all from the newsroom for now.
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0: Good morning and you're very welcome to the programme. Today, the inside story on the repatriation of two Irish people from the MV Hondius. Keir Starmer attempts to reset his government again. Eamon Cook, pirate radio boss and one of Ireland's most prolific child sexual abusers. Fix or switch, advice on what to do with your mortgage as interest rates are expected to rise. Also, how to train a dog that's been rehomed from a shelter. Study Hub will be taking a look at the Irish Leaving Cert exam. Recasting roles for the film and TV screen when the original choice doesn't work out. And child psychologist Dr. David Coleman will be here to answer your parenting queries. You can get them into us by WhatsApp on 0870 32 32 32, text 51551, or email todaydmc@rte.ie. First, though, to Waterford, where efforts continue to gauge the full impact of the damage caused by a major fire at Tycor Business Centre in Waterford City over the weekend. Fire services from Waterford and Kilkenny spent hours bringing the fire under control on Saturday night. It's understood that between 30 and 40 of the 50 premises in the business centre have been severely damaged and won't be able to reopen. Among the business owners affected are Blonid McCann from Nomac Productions and Paul Hearn, owner of Celtic Warrior Martial Arts. Blonid McCann, good morning to you.
1: Good morning.
0: I'm very sorry for this news, which must be devastating for you. Do you know whether your own premises has been badly damaged?
1: I think it has. I think yes. Yes. But I haven't got any great information at the moment because all day yesterday it was in the hands of the fire chief. Still, it hadn't been handed over to the police.
0: Right.
1: But nobody can enter the building anyway. You know, it's just too badly damaged.
0: Where were you when you heard the news?
1: Just about to have my dinner. Oh. I didn't get it then.
0: No.
1: I just ran, you know.
0: Yeah.
1: And
0: what was it like on Saturday evening? Because I presume everybody who owned the business there was there to see what was happening.
1: Yes, it was devastating. Now, just to watch the flames fly up into the sky, like it was... And they just didn't seem to be dying down at all. But sure, there was about 14 firefighters there,
0: engines,
1: trucks there, yeah. You know, yeah. And it was just awful.
0: Yeah, it sounds it. And tell us a bit about your business.
1: We're a theatrical costume hire, and we hire out costumes to theatres, films, musicals, to anything in the entertainment business, and we do it across Ireland. We hire across Ireland.
0: And you've been in business since the 80s, I think.
1: Yeah, 88. We started in 88.
0: And how many costumes would you have on the site?
1: In the building, I would say I have about 40,000-50,000 costumes, easily.
0: Oh my goodness.
1: Yeah, and some of them date back to, I have all some suits that date back to 1921, and they're all gone.
0: It's
1: devastating.
0: I was just about to say, Blonid, I'm so sorry for you, and I can hear it in your voice. It must be just soul destroying.
1: Absolutely. Absolutely for everybody, you know, for the staff, and I just can't believe that it's all gone, you know. And it can't be replaced. There's too much stuff there to even think of replacing. You couldn't.
0: And I presume even if it hasn't actually burned, smoke damage would probably be irreparable.
1: Oh, smoke and water damage would have them destroyed. But from what I can see, the roof is gone. Yeah, so it would be totally damaged.
0: And how many employees do you have, Blonid?

0: four.
1: So it's a very worrying time, obviously, for them as well.
0: Absolutely, yes.
1: I mean, you say it can't be replaced. I mean, would you think of trying to rebuild the business?
0: I don't think so. I think I have run my course on it now, you know, unfortunately. I mean, I love the business, but I don't think it could ever. You couldn't get the styles, the vintage, for all the productions we do across the board. They're all so different.
1: Yeah. Can you give us an idea of some of the productions you've been involved in, some of the costumes that you had there?
0: Beauty and the Beast, Juno and the Baker.

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0: 99.7 Timeless Hits, East Coast Favorites. Kim Stockwood, and I feel like I'm 12 years old. 8:42. That's a long time ago. 18 minutes to go before 7 o'clock. Waking up with this Monday. Rain ending near noontime today, but not before we get 10 to 20 millimeters. Rain jacket and, umbrella. Definitely for today, at least part of it. High up around 10. Cloudy tonight. Showers beginning near midnight and low near 8. Rain on the way for tomorrow. Another 5 millimeters and a high near 7. Wednesday looks good. Mix of sun and cloud and a high near 12. At 6:42, it is 7 here at the coast, 89.7.
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2: 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Here is an ECMA artist profile for Jural, presented by Eskazoni First Nation.
0: Eskazoni is a leader in self-governance, cultural preservation, and economic sustainable development. 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Monday, May 18th, join Eskazoni First Nation from 1 till 5 p.m. at the Sarah Denny Cultural Center, 63 Mini Mall Drive, for a free concert to start a week of songs, stories, and East Coast music. 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Jalassi.
2: Jural is an indigenous hip-hop artist based out of Eskazoni. He has been a member of hip-hop groups such as City Natives and Kush. He has toured extensively across Canada and the United States. Recently, he has been working on his career as a solo artist with the mandate to share his personal experiences of the indigenous lifestyle here in the Maritimes, as well as spread appreciation and knowledge of the Mi'kmaq language and culture. He is nominated for both Indigenous Artist of the Year and Rap Hip-Hop Release of the Year for the 2026 ECMAs.
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7: Hi, I'm Buddy McDonald from Bulladry Island, Cape Breton, and this is the Coast 89.7, where the East Coast comes to play.

between the U.S. and Iran, and Qatar's Prime Minister Sheikh Mohammed Al Thani this weekend met with top Trump officials in the U.S., and he spoke by phone with the foreign minister of Iran, as well as foreign ministers of Saudi Arabia, Egypt, and other countries. It's important to remember, Qatar has had to halt its gas production because of this war. But, you know, Israel

0: Israel's Prime Minister Benjamin Netanyahu, he says this war is not yet over. However, his tone has shifted. At the start of this war, he was calling for regime change, and Israel's airstrikes actually took out Iran's supreme leader at the start of the war. But in an interview with CBS's 60 Minutes that aired Sunday, Netanyahu was pressed about how to deal with Iran's enriched uranium, and he said it should be removed, quote, if you have an agreement. And when he was pressed on whether he'd planned for Iran's control of the Strait of Hormuz and Iran's attacks on its Gulf Arab neighbors when going into this war, he said he didn't have, quote, perfect foresight. But I will say here, there is economic pressure building for this war to end, including by China, and that is where Trump is heading this week for a major summit with Xi Jinping.
1: That is NPR international correspondent Aya Bertrawi in Dubai. Aya, thanks.
0: Thanks, Michelle.
2: Let's bring in retired General Joseph Votel. He led U.S. Central Command between 2016 and 2019, overseeing counterterrorism operations in the Middle East. He's now a distinguished military fellow at the Middle East Institute. General, we just heard our reporter talk about how Iranian officials are considering themselves a global superpower. That's what they're calling themselves, at least. What do you think that signifies over how Iran feels this has gone? Do you think they're feeling pretty good over how it's gone so far with the U.S.?
3: Yes. Good morning. Well, I think it indicates that that Iran thinks they have a lot of space here, and that they have some leverage over us. And so, as we've kind of seen in the response here from them, it's been more of a counter proposal, not an acceptance of U.S. demands.
2: Is it a certain kind of confidence that maybe people weren't expecting out of them?
3: I don't know that we should say that people weren't expecting them. I mean, they survived an 8-year war with Iraq amidst, you know, horrendous suffering of their people, and they are survivors. And so, yeah, I think there is a certain amount of wasta that is coming with us that they think they can wait us out.
2: What are troops in the region likely doing right now as these negotiations continue?
3: Well, our troops are continuing to do what we've asked them to do. They're continuing to enforce the blockade. I think we're up to nearly 70 ships that we've turned around in terms of that. We're also, you know, continuing to patrol the air. We're continuing to do surveillance and keep an eye on things. And we're also using this as an opportunity to replenish and resupply ourselves, so that in the event that we do have to move back into a more robust military posture, that our forces are prepared.
2: When President Trump says things such as Iran is playing games, what's the effect on the military and its operation overseas?
3: Well, the military is going to pretty much focus on the military tasks that they have, and you know they're not going to get too involved in the political stuff. There is a level of leadership that interfaces with that, but for the most part, our forces are going to continue to do things that they are being directed to do by the chain of command.
2: So troops aren't getting antsy or anything like that?
3: Well, I'm not there, so I can't, right. I can't speak specifically for what they're doing. I mean, obviously, this has been a deployment that's gone on for a longer period of time than we may have anticipated. So there may be some challenges there. But for the most part, troops are used to that, and the leadership will be focused on making sure the troops know what their responsibilities and duties are right now, and keeping them ready for whatever may come next.
2: What options, General, do you see militarily or diplomatically that the U.S. might be able to use to break Iran's control of the strait from Iran?
3: Well, I think the blockade, for the most part, is holding political. The ceasefire is holding politically, but as we've seen, it's degrading operationally. There have been strikes back and forth between, you know, both sides on this. So I think what we'll see with the military here, well, they will continue to maintain their capability to do this. But for the most part, what the military is doing, what it needs to do right now, and that is enforce the blockade and put more pressure, military and diplomatically, on the Iranians. The real effort now needs to be in the diplomatic side. So there's not much more we can do militarily other than just respond to the situation that develops. The onus really has to be on the diplomatic element of power at this point.
2: We just heard that Israeli Prime Minister Benjamin Netanyahu told 60 Minutes that he didn't have perfect foresight about Iran taking over the strait. How foreseeable was what happened?
3: It was absolutely foreseeable. Every war game, every study we've ever had has suggested that Iran would use the Straits of Hormuz as a point of leverage. And so I'm surprised he would say that, but we shouldn't be surprised that they have tried to take advantage of their geography to exert influence over the Strait of Hormuz, just as we always thought they would.
2: One more thing, just based on what you've seen so far, are the U.S. and Iran closer or further away from a negotiated way to end this?
3: Well, we still seem to be at kind of extreme ends of our negotiating position. So there's certainly a lot that has to be done. And fundamentally, there's got to be trust built between two sides before they can begin to move towards the middle. So I suspect we've probably got a lot of negotiations left in front of us.
2: That's retired four-star General Joseph Votel, former CENTCON commander, currently at the Middle East Institute. General, thank you.
3: Thank you.
4: 17 Americans are back in the U.S. after being on the cruise ship at the center of a hantavirus outbreak. Two of them flew in biocontainment units on their flight back because they might have the virus. NPR's Ping Huang reports on their return.
5: The U.S. passengers disembarked the cruise ship yesterday and boarded a flight arranged by the U.S. government bound for Nebraska. Dr. Ali Khan is Dean of Public Health at the University of Nebraska Medical Center.
6: For the passengers getting off the ship, I'd say welcome to Nebraska. You are coming to the premier facility in the United States, if not the world, to take care of you.
5: Most of them are headed for America's only federally funded quarantine unit, including one passenger who was tested mildly positive for the hantavirus. Another passenger with mild symptoms will be dropped off at a different specialized treatment center, according to an official government posting on X, though it did not specify where it would be. Khan says scientists have studied this particular hantavirus strain for decades.
6: We do know that you can get small clusters of disease, but in 30 years, we've never seen any large outbreak. And so this is unlikely to become a pandemic.
5: Khan says the virus doesn't transmit easily between people. It tends to take prolonged close contact with someone who's showing symptoms.
6: So it's appropriate to be cautious that you are monitoring these people for 42 days and that they're not sick. And if they do get sick during those 42 days, to make sure then you put them into isolation.
5: U.S. health officials said the passengers would all be assessed clinically upon arrival. They suggested that after an initial assessment, some could continue monitoring at home. Lawrence Gostin, professor of global health law at Georgetown University, says the U.S. response has been disjointed, but it's finally coming together.
7: Better too late than never, but it is very late.
5: Gostin says health officials got lucky this time. This hantavirus is not very contagious, and this outbreak will likely be contained. But he says it took weeks to figure out what was causing the illnesses, initial coordination was poor, and U.S. public health officials were missing in action for a long time. It's shown that the U.S. and the world are not ready for the next pandemic.
7: I'm very disappointed. There seem to be compounding failures at every stage.
5: Health and Human Services spokesperson Emily Hilliard says the criticism is completely inaccurate and that the U.S. government is conducting a coordinated interagency response. Gostin says the U.S. needs to invest more in infectious disease prevention, containment, and control. Ping Huang, NPR News.
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8: 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Coming up, a look at artificial intelligence and the law. Some say it's time to consider prosecuting AI models for breaking the law, but others say that would be an insult to humanity. Some states are considering laws blocking AI personhood. 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
2: 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Welcome to the Monday edition of the Birthday Club and News Club Observer Radio. To all the moms, hope you had a great day yesterday. Continue to stay safe. Birthday wishes going out to Laria James, Canela Charles, Tony Carbon, Mauricia Henry, Francine Gomes, Kathleen George. Best wishes coming in from the good folks at Lilac Scents. They want you to have a beautiful day. 462-2911 is the number to call the Birthday Club on a Monday morning. Exercise some caution if you're driving this morning.

0: a very special birthday greetings going out to Beverly Joseph here in Antigua, and Mariah Tobio in Canada, Kareem Fedrick in the USA. Greetings from their family and friends in Antigua and abroad. NTG is in the mix. Wishing you folks the best of everything on your birthday. Be extremely careful, stay safe. Have a magnificent, marvelous Monday. Oh, you're too much, NTG. Have a great day. It's the birthday club. Let's get a winner this morning.
1: Top of the morning. Happy Monday.
0: The same to you now.
1: I want to celebrate those who are celebrating to include Andrea Corf Edwards, Charlotte Phillip by Former Teachers Foundation Mix, Mario Benjamin, Agnes Shire, and Yolanda Bailey. Blessings from their family and from them. Have a good day, everybody.
0: What's the first name?
1: Andrea Crawford Edwards.
0: I asked your first name, you can send it to me. Have a great day. Andrea Crawford Edwards, you're the lucky winner for today. Have a great day, Valerie. Hope you had a good Mother's Day. The Birthday Club on a Monday morning, we're on the radio.
2: Good morning.
0: You and Valerie is a tag team. Yeah, go right ahead.
2: And how is my national hero doing this blessed morning?
0: I'm well.
2: Wonderful. A blessed and happy and joyous birthday going out to a dear friend of mine. She's none other than Anna Archibald, better known as Cammy, teacher of Five Island Primary School. Birthday greetings also going out to teacher Tappin, also of the Five Island Primary School. Birthday greetings also going out to Charles Luby of Falmouth, wishing he had a wonderful, wonderful birthday today. Happy belated birthday greetings going out to my two nieces, Tracy Anthony of All Saints, who celebrated on Saturday, and Kanisha Stephen of Golden Grove, who celebrated yesterday. And to Mike Kwame, good morning! Thank you, Dave.
0: Have a good day now. You be safe. The Birthday Club, it's Monday morning. We're on the radio.
3: Yes, good morning. I'm extending birthday greetings. It's going out to my sister-in-law, Barbara Charles in New York, Long Island. And Barbara is going out to you from your loving and caring husband, Joseph Charles, your two daughters, and your one grandson. And especially the rest of the family. We all getting together, Barbara, to wish you all the best on this your special day. And may God grant you many, many more birthdays in good health and strength. And it's going out to you from your loving sister, none other than Sexy Goldie of Piccadilly. Love you, baby.
0: Have a good day. Be safe now for Birthday Club. We're on the radio. Good morning.
4: Hi, Dave. Good morning.
0: Hi, dear. How are you?
4: I'm fine, darling. I'm wishing Mrs. Andrea Crawford all the best on her birthday today. Love from Evan Daniel. Andrea, you enjoy your birthday, Mrs. Andrea Crawford Edwards. Thank you very much, Dave, and you have a good day.
0: You're welcome. You stay safe now. Belated birthday greetings going out to Emanuela. She celebrated her 12th birthday yesterday. And they're also sending Anne Van's birthday greetings to her mom, Ifuru. She'll be celebrating tomorrow. Wishing them both all the best. Coming in from Corinth. Have a great day. I will. You have a good one, too. 44 minutes and 35 seconds away from 7. Monday morning. The Birthday Club.

0: Two tiny feet, two chubby hands, 2 years of love, so grand. Happy second birthday to my granddaughter, Olivia Thomas of St. Clair Heights, coming in from granddad.
1: From good friends.
0: Oh, yeah.
1: And true. From old friends and new.
0: It's the Birthday Club. Good morning. We're on the radio.
2: Good morning, Dave.
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2: I am wishing my friend Carol Martin over there in Monstrat belated birthday greeting. She's celebrating her birthday yesterday. Carol, I hope you had a wonderful day. And to all the mothers who celebrated yesterday, thank God for another Mother's Day. All the best to all of you. Thank you, Dave. You do have a lovely day.
0: Stay safe now, Veronica. Advance birthday greetings going out to my daughter, Lisa Beeson, in Canada, and our Aunt Mabel in Fort Road. They'll be celebrating their birthday soon. Greetings from the best family in the whole world, Moses family. This is Andrea Crawford Edwards. It's your birthday. You're a lucky winner for today. Have a safe day and enjoy your day.

0: It's the Birthday Club Monday morning. Good morning.
1: Hi, good morning. I am wishing my son, Caden, Black and Joseph, a happy birthday coming from his mom, Leah, and the rest of his home circle.
0: I hope he'll have a great day today. Thanks a lot for calling.

0: It's the birthday club. Good morning. We're on the radio.
1: Good morning once again, my dearest. But the blessings going out to Barbara Charles in Long Island, New York. Barbara, your greetings coming from Fair Anthony and Sexy Golden. We are wishing you a blessed, blessed birthday, and may God grant you many more. Thank you, Dave.
0: Have a good day now at the birthday club. We're on the radio. Good morning. Good morning. Good morning. Okay, you're not there. We move right along. Once again, happy second birthday to my granddaughter, Olivia Thomas of St. Clair Heights. Granddad is wishing you all the best on your birthday today. 20 minutes and 13 seconds away from 7. Drive carefully. Heading off to work for 7 o'clock. Here's hoping you get there safely and you get there on time. But drive carefully now.

0: Parker celebrating her birth. What? She celebrated? No, isn't today the 11th? So why they have a celebration tomorrow, Saturday? Oh, was that old stuff? Let me just read it. Okay. I know today is Monday, the 11th.
1: While the meals we eat in courses mean a hearse and two black horses. So before a meal, some people always pray. Luscious grapes breed appendicitis, and the juice leads to gastritis. So there's only death to greet us either way. And fried liver's nice, but mind you, friends will soon ride slow behind you. And the papers then will have nice things to say. Some little bug is going to find you someday. Some little bug will creep behind you someday. Eat some sauce, they call it chili. On your breast they'll place a lily. Some little bug is going to find you.

0: is awkward.
1: It is remarkable that President Trump is prepared to go to China under these circumstances. But may I also say that it's also deeply unusual that China's prepared to host him.
0: And with a celebratory state visit at that. So think about this. China and Iran are close allies and trading partners. And the U.S. has just spent weeks bombing Iran and is now blockading all ships connected to Iran. Campbell, who served in foreign policy roles in Democratic administrations, says the U.S. and China both have reasons to move forward.
1: It suggests that both believe they have interests in meeting. And I think part of that is a desire to keep a relationship that is fraught and challenging with a degree, at least, of equilibrium.
2: Okay, so Tam, you've been covering this administration for a long time. So how do you expect the ongoing Iran conflict to affect the agenda for this meeting between Trump and Xi?
0: Yeah, when this visit was first put on the books last fall, the focus was on keeping the trade truce between these two powers going.

0: thing. And that is still on the agenda. But now there's this pressing new global challenge, says Lyle Goldstein. He's director of the China Initiative at Brown University.
1: I do think that this war will dominate the summit. I mean, let's face it, it will push a lot of other things off the agenda. I mean, if for no other reason, Trump is focused on it because he wants it, you know, off his desk, you know, as it were, I think, and wants to resolve this political problem.
0: Iran's foreign minister just recently went to China and met with his counterpart there. And China is credited with helping to push Iran to accept that initial ceasefire. Goldstein says he could imagine Trump asking Xi to pressure Iran to reopen the Strait of Hormuz and make a deal to end the war.
2: Does that change the dynamic between Trump and Xi?
0: Inevitably. Ollie Wine with the International Crisis Group says it favors Xi.
3: The war in Iran has given President Xi sources of leverage that he would not have anticipated having at the beginning of this year.
0: For instance, he says the U.S. will need rare earth minerals from China to rebuild its supply of missile interceptors that have been depleted by the war. To hear Trump tell it, though, the war with Iran hasn't affected his friendly relationship with Xi. And when there have been questions about China possibly assisting Iran with the war, Trump has downplayed those concerns.
2: That is NPR's Tamara Keith. Tam, thank you.
0: You're welcome.
4: Let's get a view now from Congress with Representative Ro Khanna of California. He's a top Democrat on the House Select Committee on Strategic Competition between the U.S. and China. Congressman, so I've heard over the weekend some of the things that you hope are accomplished by President Trump on his trip to China. So we'll try and get to as many of them as possible. Let's start off with soybeans. China effectively is buying no more U.S. soybeans, getting 70% of their supply from Brazil. Argentina is also selling to China as well. How can that reverse itself? How can China and go back to buying U.S. soybeans?
5: Well, the president needs to insist that they do. He said he was going to get a better deal for American farmers, but he has not. And I spent the weekend on an Ohio farm meeting with 60 farmers. They're very concerned that their soybean is not being bought, and they're concerned that their fertilizer costs, the cost of nitrogen, ammonia, urea, have gone through the roof because of the war in Iran. The president needs to insist that China buy more of the our soybeans to lower the trade deficit.
4: Is it just one of those things where the countries can just stop this tariff war against each other and then that things can snap back to the way they used to be?
5: Well, I think it's about the president insisting that the China trade deficit come down. He said he was going to get a better deal with China when he campaigned, and yet actually he's gotten a worse deal. I mean, our soybeans aren't being sold. China actually is setting up manufacturing in the United States. One of the glass manufacturers they've set up in Ohio is abusing their workers, is still being state subsidized, and China is still putting steel in the United States. In fact, when I was at the Cleveland port, I saw Chinese steel there as opposed to American steel. And when I went on Fox to talk about this yesterday, the president two times put on Truth Social attacking me because I was talking about getting a better deal for American workers, American manufacturers, and American farmers.
4: A while back, Congressman, I spoke to a soybean farmer who was worried because he told me that when a buyer buys from somewhere else, they get very used to the transaction. In other words, it's hard to get them back. So what's in it for China? If you say all President Trump has to do is insist, what's in it for China to do what he says?
5: Well, we're a huge market for China. We buy a lot of their consumer electronics. We have a $300 billion trade deficit. They need the American market. And what we need to say is that we want to trade. We don't want to just decouple, but it's got to be fair. It can't be that we're buying all their products and they're not buying from us. The problem is that the war in Iran has complicated this. We now need China and other nations' help to get the Strait of Hormuz open and to end the war and to negotiate with Iran, because right now our gas prices are high and our fertilizer costs are high. And the important thing to understand about the fertilizer costs being high, urea and ammonia, is that's not just hurting American farmers. This is why so many Americans are having high bills when they go to the grocery store.
4: If, as you said, President Trump needs China at this point, is he showing up to this trip with his hat in his hand, essentially?
5: Well, he does not have much leverage. I mean, China's holding us hostage because of rare earths and critical minerals. They are in a leveraged position because of the war in Iran. I mean, we have used a lot of our ammunition. Iran now is blocking the Strait of Hormuz. So he's compromised America's strategic interest. But hopefully he can start to make progress. One, we need to get a negotiated solution in Iran and end the war. That will bring down gas and food prices. Second, we need to fight for our farmers to get our soybean exports again. And third, we need to stand up for our manufacturers. We need to insist that China not hold hostage rare earths and critical minerals. And we need to make sure that they're buying from us in a fair way.
4: One of the other things that you've mentioned is to stop unfair trade practices in the U.S. for Chinese factories. How is that impacting this upcoming trip?
5: Well, I was up in Meadville, Pennsylvania. There's a glass manufacturer there, and they say, well, they're competing with a Chinese company in Ohio that are bringing people who are undocumented, that are abusing their workers, that are getting state subsidies. That can't go on. And then we, with the China Committee, went to Michigan, and they're concerned that China is going to sell in connected cars to the United States, and that should not be allowed. They should not be allowed to have subsidized cars that also could be a threat to our surveillance and hurt our automakers. So the president needs to have a hard line that they should not be allowed to set up shop in America if they're getting state subsidies or abusing American workers.
4: Chinese cars, as far as I know, Congressman, are not sold in the United States. But I have been actually seeing them in California, our state, California, coming in from Mexico. Could something like stopping Chinese cars at the border be on the table at this point?
5: Yeah, so you're right that the regulations are there that they can't directly be sold, but Bernie Moreno and Alyssa Slotkin have a bill to make that a law, and it should be part of the negotiation. And we need to make sure they don't bypass the direct sale into the United States by going through Mexico or Canada and getting the cars through there. This really is, it's not just that it's hurting American auto workers. It's also putting Americans at risk with the surveillance and the technology on those cars.
4: Now, you've criticized the president for, quote, treating Taiwan like a bargaining chip after he discussed with his Chinese counterpart Xi Jinping arms sales to Taiwan. What are you hoping he'll do this time around on Taiwan?
5: He should just be very clear on the one China policy, which is that it is unacceptable for China to militarily put pressure on Taiwan, that the future of Taiwan and China needs to be determined through peaceful negotiation between the two, and that he will not use Taiwan as a bargaining chip, and America will not allow China to continue stronger patrols around Taiwan and continue to put military pressure on Taiwan.
4: Congressman, if President Trump can return from China with just one of your priorities in the bag, which do you hope it would be?
5: A commitment on the rare earths and critical minerals, because without the rare earths and critical minerals, we can't build our drones, we can't build our interceptors, we can't build a lot of our cars. Those are critical to the American economy. Right now, he's only gotten a one-year agreement on that. We need to make sure China is not the world's monopoly on critical minerals and rare earths.
4: And as a worst-case scenario, no deals on anything?
5: The worst-case scenario is no deal on anything, that we're hostage to China's monopoly, that China keeps states subsidizing industry and dumping into the United States, that China continues to take advantage over what's happening in the Strait of Hormuz.
4: That's Democratic Representative Ro Khanna of California, ranking member of the House Select Committee on China. Thank you.
5: Thank you.
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0: 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The time in Antigua and Barbuda, it's 7:20. You are listening to Observer AM on 91.1 FM. My name is Sharon Simon. 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On the front page, former DPP of Antigua loses appeal in professional misconduct case. CIBC Caribbean's hike for the cure records fifth successful year, and foreign players crashing in on our blue waters, cashing in on our blue waters, chief of defense staff warns. Inside of the paper, the hantavirus risk remains low in Antigua and Barbuda, health official says. LIAT CEO calls for regional unity. And Kendra Biza vows we will win in the next round. In the cartoon, it says, you sure election done? In the region, Venezuela warns of serious environmental impacts from alleged oil spill in Trinidad and Tobago. In Dominica, fuel consumers to receive subsidy from the government. In Jamaica, hurricane shelter residents say relocation promises fell short. In the sports headlines, Ovals and Daggers get opening wins in D2 playoffs, and Lions and Nations soar in Super 40 final. Those are the headlines in the newspaper, which is available at AntiguaObserver.com. On Monday 11th at 1 p.m., Governor General Sir Rodney Williams will officially appoint Jamal Pringle, the representative-elect for All Saints East and St. Luke, as the leader of the opposition during a ceremony at Government House. As part of the constitutional provision allowing the opposition 4 seats in the Senate, Mr. Pringle has selected a team focused on national accountability and party rebuilding. The 4 senators receiving their appointments are Chester Hughes, the executive officer of the Antigua and Barbuda Workers Union; Jonathan Wenner, PRO of the United Progressive Party; Malaika Parker, St. John's Rural North caretaker for the United Progressive Party; and Ashworth Azeel, St. John's Rural East caretaker for the United Progressive Party. Mr. Pringle stated that these appointments were strategically made to increase the UPP's internal capacity while ensuring high-quality debate to hold the Brown administration accountable. He has called on both party members and the general public to support the new appointees as they begin to service the state. This was a press release sent out by the United Progressive Party on May 8th, last week. Now, on the government website, ab.gov.ag, it has information on the Senate, Antigua and Barbuda Senate. It talks about how many persons in the Senate, why they're appointed, their eligibility, their sessions, etc. I'm going to just pull out some of the points for us. The Senate consists of 17 senators appointed by the Governor General. In the event of a senator's seat becoming temporarily vacant due to non-attendance, suspension, or illness, the Governor General may nominate a replacement to take the senator's seat in a temporary basis. Term of office, 5 years. Most recent appointments were back in 2023. This year, obviously, being the new appointments. Criteria for eligibility, 21 years of age, British Commonwealth citizen, residence for at least 1 month prior to the appointment, and have an English mother tongue. Ineligibility, citizen of a foreign power, undischarged, bankrupt, suffering from mental illness, sentenced to death, sentenced to prison for 1 year or more, convicted of electoral fraud, convicted of any crime in the 10 years prior to the appointment. Those who hold certain public offices, electoral officers, the ministers of religion, parliamentary secretaries, secretaries of state, are appointed by the Governor General with the agreement of the Prime Minister from among members of the House of Representatives or from the senators. Similarly, a Senate member of the House of Representatives may be appointed on a temporary basis as a minister in the event of absence from Antigua and Barbuda. So this is how we select the senators, the number of them, and the systems of appointment. That is on the ab.gov.ag under the theme Antigua and Barbuda Senate. Now, the lines are open, as we mentioned. It's about 7:25. We're talking about our mothers from that over the weekend experience. What did we do with our mothers? What is one of the one things that your mother has taught you that has stuck with you throughout your lifetime? Something that has taught you many things. And as well, this week is Teachers Week. So if you'd like to call in and speak of a teacher that made a large effect on your life, that is also welcomed. Let's have a look at our WhatsApp board. It says, good morning, Sharon. Don't forget, this week is Teachers Week. Thank you. My favorite quote my mother used to say all the time is, necessity is the mother of invention. Why isn't France not in the Senate? Why invest in Chester Hughes at this point? This one is asking. France is easily the most proactive and articulate person on the ticket. Some persons are not happy with what was selected, but that is okay. We are all here to listen to one another. I think we have a caller. Good morning. Welcome to Observer AM.
1: Good morning.
0: Hey, good morning.
1: Excellent.
0: You're on. Go right ahead.
1: No, for me, I have one problem that stands out the most for me, and that is the love and caring for citizens of Antigua and Barbuda. It seems only when votes are wanted at election time. Because going back a few years, we had a pandemic. And at that time, we were looking for a little help. And unfortunately, it seems that the caring and love was not there. And it seems rather strange to me that when we were asking for a little help at that time, it was not forthcoming. But as I remark, that no votes are wanted, it's all love and care that we're so sorry for you that you got anything you want. But during the pandemic, when we asked for a little help, it was not forthcoming. Thank you.
0: Thank you so much for your call, sir. Thank you for listening. Let's go back to the WhatsApp board. It says, good morning. There needs to be a concerted effort by the government to work on the aesthetics in the city ahead of the heads of government meeting and cruise ship season later this year. I was walking through the little side road between Shawls that can take you to the back part there of Public Works, and there's a lot of trash just tossed on the side of the road in someone's yard. I'm not sure whose yard it is, but it's like when people just walking.
2: Y no está pidi pa cada gente que manda su app pidiendo oración, pidiendo pa su familia, bendicionan y consagra también el glass de agua que ora nan bebe, nan por recibir força e fortaleza para não chegar na boca de viernes agora. 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

0: Israeli Prime Minister Benjamin Netanyahu's government approved the return to the area of a settlement that had been removed under an Israeli disengagement plan in 2005. Now settlers live a little over 300 yards from the cemetery. Asasa says his family was told they would now need to obtain permits from the Israeli military to access the cemetery to visit relatives' graves or bury their dead. So when Hussein Asasa, who was in his 80s, passed away, that's what the family did. The Israeli military confirmed to NPR that the Asasas had coordinated the burial in advance with security forces. Asasa says his family was given 30 minutes to lay his father to rest.
1: We buried my father, and all the while the settlers were there shouting at us and heckling us and telling us to leave. After the funeral, we left. But not even 10 or 15 minutes later, people came to warn us the settlers were digging up his grave. We ran back to the cemetery. We couldn't believe what was happening.
0: The settlers had dug all the way down to Asasa's father's body.
1: The settlers told us, either you take the dead body away right now or we'll use a bulldozer to remove him from the grave and dump him for you.
0: He says that despite the family having obtained the necessary permissions, Israeli soldiers at the site did not try to send the settlers away. The Israeli military told NPR its soldiers had confiscated digging tools from the settlers and had remained at the site to, quote, prevent further friction. Asasa shared a video that shows Israeli soldiers standing beside the settlers, looking on. Without support, Asasa says he and his relatives had no choice but to bow to the settlers' demands and exhume the body and take it away. His father was laid to rest in the cemetery of a nearby town, far from his family's traditional burial ground. Ruth Sherlock, NPR News, Ramallah in the occupied West Bank.

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1: On your NPR station, WKSU IdeaStream Public Media. Good morning. Happy Monday. I'm Amy Eddings. Coming up, wellness and longevity influencers are pushing a compound called NAD. Researchers say it looks promising, but the marketing is far ahead of the science. The details coming up in 2 minutes. 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
5: Amy, we've got a broken down vehicle near Akron, 76 going westbound over in the right shoulder near Battles Avenue. And in Cleveland, a road still closed while police investigate an early morning accident. Miles Avenue closed between East 95th and East 98th Street.
1: 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Mostly sunny today. Cool conditions, though, the high reaching 57 degrees, so bring a jacket. Clear skies tonight. Areas of frost likely. The overnight low 37. Right now, fair 46 degrees in downtown Cleveland, WKSU 745.
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7: 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I'm Amy Martinez.
8: And I'm Michelle Martin. 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NPR health correspondent Will Stone takes a look at whether it's worth the price.
9: NAD is a molecule that's crucial for energy production and cellular health. It stands for nicotinamide adenine dinucleotide. There's evidence NAD levels decline as you age and with some chronic diseases. The question is, can boosting NAD levels help out?
10: In rodents and mice, not in humans, NAD is miraculous.
9: That's Dr. Samuel Klein at the Washington University School of Medicine in St. Louis. He says in animal studies, you see improvement in mitochondria, the energy factories of the cell, and
10: you have increased strength, you have increased exercise performance, you have decreased metabolic abnormalities.
9: Our bodies are constantly using and recycling NAD, but it also comes from precursors in our diet, like vitamin B3. And these precursors are sold as supplements with abbreviations like NR and NMN. Those are mostly what scientists are studying.
10: The data in humans are pretty iffy.
9: This evidence primarily comes from small trials for specific conditions, like Parkinson's or peripheral artery disease. Christopher Martens at the University of Delaware is leading some of this research.
11: We are in the early days still of doing these studies.
9: Martens and others have shown you can safely boost NAD levels in the blood with precursor supplements. And he says, yes, some of this human data look promising. But what's missing are large, well-controlled trials, a message that tends to get lost on social media and in marketing materials.
0: Today, I think that there's an influencer culture that's really promoting the use of NAD that is now interfering, I think, a little bit with our ability to do rigorous science.
9: As in the sensational claims, hyping NAD is a kind of cure-all that can even reverse aging.
0: The cart may be well ahead of the horse at this point.
9: In fact, there's now a thriving market for IV infusions. One IV drip session can run from $200 to upwards of $1,000.
0: We know very, very little about IV infusion of NAD or NAD precursors in the scientific literature, and yet there's these infusion clinics that have been popping up everywhere.
9: A major player in this space is the national chain Restore Hyper Wellness. Rachel Pajednik is the chief science officer there and on the faculty at Stanford.
11: When you look at the wide breadth of data in the NAD sciences, it is vast, and it's being done by some of the best scientists.
9: As for the IV drips, she's published some of the only data, a retrospective study of clients who've come to their clinics. Their research shows NAD infusions appear to be safe, but the experience is unpleasant with nausea and vomiting. And there's new data suggesting it's not very effective, which she says makes sense because there is no door to get this molecule inside the cell.
11: So it's a very inefficient way to try to enhance the NAD concentrations.
9: On the other hand, she says IV infusions with an NAD precursor, which her company Restore also offers, looks to be better at boosting NAD. But she acknowledges there isn't yet good evidence on the health benefits.
11: When we ask our clients and patients, does this make you feel better? A lot of them are reporting yes. They're saying they're sleeping better, they have more energy. And I think we do need to think about how we follow that kind of signal. This is not going to go away.
9: Because one thing is clear, the market is moving a lot faster than the science. Will Stone, NPR News.
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1: 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Coming up, the Trump administration restored some of the billions of dollars of National Institute of Health funding that was previously frozen or withheld. Some research.
12: This

0: getting everybody cry. The senators can be rotated because, you know, one of the things that the present government does, they make sure that their senators get the term so they can get their pension term. Leave the people them alone. You keep pressuring the opposition when they try, when they make efforts, but I don't hear the same voices pressuring the government for doing nonsense. We have a problem in this country, and it's a psychological problem. People not listen. I don't understand my people. I beg the Lord every day to help me to understand what's wrong with the people. They're going on like this. What's going on here is getting us any place. Try something else. We haven't been moving. Then again, I'm lying. Let me take that back. We're moving backwards. Just backward we're going. Anyway, you continue your program, Denny. Sharon.
1: Thank you so much for calling. Good morning. Welcome to Observe AM.
2: Good morning, Sharon.
1: Good morning.
2: How are you?
1: I'm well. How are you?
2: You know, what I found strange, and you know, sometimes people say, because you're part of an organization, you can't talk and you can't hear your dirty linen in public. Now, what is concerning, Sharon, that we lost one election and lost it so badly? I haven't heard of any real effort to bring the candidates them together, do a real postmortem, see what went wrong, so that those candidates can be part of the decision making go forward, whether it's choosing senators, whether it's making decisions and things like that. And I recognize nothing at all like that had taken place. So to me, senators basically choose outside of the other body or backbone of the party, where these candidates should have had a say, some way, shape or form. And it seemed like the whole something happened over again. People who are not inside don't know what's taking place. The lady, the last female caller that spoke, it is one thing I always admire her calling in, because she always seems to make some very contribution. But what I would like her to do is do some investigation. Because at the end of the day, if we're going to continue the same thing, is the same result we're going to get. And I'm going to find time to go, whether on Dave Lestepain show, whether on Knight, or with an agent, because I have to talk. But I will just choose the right time to do so. Thank you very much.
1: Thank you for calling. Thank you for listening. Good morning. Welcome to Observer AM. Good morning. Okay, I think we lost that caller. So the lady was speaking about the Senate president eyeing autonomy in an article printed on May 10th. It's pretty short. It says Senator Alincia Williams-Grant was officially reappointed as president of the Senate, marking her fourth consecutive term leading the UP, the upper house of parliament. Following her swearing-in last Friday, the veteran legislator signaled that her new tenure will focus heavily on strengthening the independence of the legislative branch. Addressing the media, Williams-Grant described her reappointment as an emotional milestone. It is a daily task, public service, and you come to the office with humility and gratitude, she stated, noting that she's prepared for the unique challenges of the new dispensation. She noted that a primary focus for this term is the professionalization of the Senate. She revealed that she has already engaged regional and international partners to facilitate training for the influx of young senators. Williams-Grant also emphasized a need to separate the identity of the legislature from the executive branch. We need some autonomy, she said. Just like the judiciary has its autonomy, the legislative element is what is next. Regarding gender parity, Williams-Grant noted a slight step back in the current numbers compared to 2014 administration. She expressed optimism, citing a surge of interest from young women during the recent election cycle. She paid tribute to the late Senator Mary Clay Hurst, crediting her legacy for the rising tide of female interest in politics. Now, We're going to take a quick break, and we will be right back.
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0: you for staying with us. The time in Antigua and Barbuda is 8:37. You're listening to Observer AM, and I'm Sharon Simon. In terms of autonomy, the three pillars of Senate autonomy, the Senate is not a yes man for the government. Autonomy means they have the power to slow things down. If the lower house passes a law in a hurry, the Senate's job is to look at the fine print and make sure it actually works for the people. Think of the Senate as the sober second thought. They're the ones who check the homework of the politicians in the lower house. Unlike the lower house, where one party usually dominates, the Senate is legally required to be a mixed bag. Because the opposition, the Barbuda Council, and the Governor General all get to pick people, so no single person has total control over what is said in that room. Autonomy exists because the Senate is a forced melting pot. It's the one place where the opposition and Barbuda have a guaranteed seat at the table by law. Just some summary of something I pulled out of the Constitution regarding the Senate. Just to give you some information, remember, AntiguaandBarbuda.gov is where you can find many of the information, most of the information about the Constitution, the Senate, etc., etc. Please inform and please be informed. All right, it's 8:38. The lines are still open. The WhatsApp lines are still open. Let me repeat the numbers for you. It's 462-2911, 2912, and 2913 from the United States, 716-296-0876, and from the UK, plus 44-122-397-6452. On the WhatsApp board, it says, good morning, I hope Gaston Brown pays us, the nursing staff at Clearview, our COVID money Marwin promised us. Why France is not a senator? I agree with Malika, young winner.
1: Private read, I mean, it would be a big bomb if they could somehow make that happen. I know Virginia Governor Abigail Spanberger is a Democrat. Do we know what she thinks about the idea? Is it something she might support?
2: She hasn't weighed in on this. I think from what we know about her thoughts on the original redistricting amendment that passed before it was invalidated, she would not be a fan. She was not enthusiastic about that process when she was running for governor last year, and frankly was not out in front in the efforts to pass it during the campaign that led up to the April vote.
1: So looking nationwide, I mean, where does this court ruling in Virginia leave the struggle between Republicans and Democrats to try and gerrymander as many seats in their favor as they can?
2: Well, you know, this has been going on for almost a year now since it started in Texas last summer. By the New York Times count, Republicans have gained a net of about 10 seats or so in the redistricting fight between the two parties.
1: Now, Reid, I looked at your bio and I saw that you're interested in how people and groups struggle to win power. You've been covering politics for a while. Gerrymandering has been happening for even longer than that. Just give me your thoughts on what this moment is like, especially in the last year with everything happening with this issue.
2: I mean, gerrymandering has been happening since the dawn of the Republic. I mean, the term dates to 19th century Massachusetts. But we've never had sort of a mid-decade fight like this, where it's really tit for tat between Republican states and Democratic states trying to draw each other off of the map in Congress.
1: Is it just where our politics are at as a country? Or, I mean, is it going to calm down? I mean, it seems like it's been a lot in a short amount of time.
2: I mean, I am a bit of a doomer on where our politics are at, frankly. I think that, you know, the people who say things can't always get worse tend to be wrong.
1: Reid Epstein is a national political correspondent for the New York Times. Reid, thank you.
2: Thank you.

When I rode the grey horse that carried Merlin's name, I broke the wizard's curse to make the bold moss trooper's claim. Again I rode a lean grey in the mountains of the west, through hanging bog and corrie to Garry Gulloch's crest. I've swung to many's the saddle since, on bay and chestnut too, but I will ride the black horse till I ride home to you. And I will ride the black horse with a lurcher at his heel, from Lammermoor to Cheviot, and along by Teviotdale, across the windy Minchmoor and down through Liddesdale, and o'er the crag of Rubislaw to Beaumont and to Cale, for I will take the long track where every day is new, and I will ride the black horse till I ride home to you. And I will ride the black horse all the summer long, to hear a distant echo join the chorus of a song. And when I cross the Ettrick or ford the Yarrow's flood, in the autumn woods of Tweeddale, I'll feel you in my blood. And as the winter westerlies come howling through Trachwear, I'll turn his head into the wind to taste you in the air. And when spring creeps o'er Sutra Hill, and nature loves anew, then I will mount the white horse, and I'll ride home to you.

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Went to school to be a lawyer. Now he's sitting in a traffic jam in his leather coat.

Joel Mabus, If Wishes Were Horses. Archie Fisher before that with The Black Horse. The Battlefield Band with The Last Trip Home. And Tim O'Brien started that set with Walk Beside Me. You know that song, The Last Trip Home, that the Battlefield Band sang about the Clydesdales? As a singer, that song is a tough one. It's a great song, and I've tried singing it. The problem is, it gets to me so much that I choke up halfway through the song and can't finish it. But I like listening to it, and I hope you enjoyed it too. I'm Jonathan Lay, and this is Folk Espresso on KBOO, listener-supported community radio, KBOO. Well, the name of this episode is Walk Along, and here's Kate Power and Steve Einhorn with Kate's song, Walk Along.

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1: But I think overall what's happened is a truly historic shift in British politics. We've been so used to thinking about politics in terms of left and right, and yet what Reform are able to do is to win in areas that have always been conservative, but equally, we're proving in a big way we can win in areas that Labour have dominated, frankly, since the end of World War I.
0: In what's being described as a political earthquake in Britain, the far-right Reform UK party has surged in popularity in local elections. As British Prime Minister Keir Starmer faces calls to resign, we'll talk with the British journalist Daniel Trilling, author of the new book, If We Tolerate This, How the British Establishment Made the Far-Right Respectable. Then we go to Washington, D.C. to speak with the Marine veteran and activist who spent 5 days atop a bridge in a protest that made international headlines.
2: I climbed the Frederick Douglass Memorial Bridge last week to call the people of my country into action, into nonviolent action to stop the war on Iran and remove the Trump regime from power.
0: And then to the prominent biotech entrepreneur Rami Elghandour. He'd been selected by Rutgers University to address this year's graduating class of engineering students. But then the school canceled his speech over his social media posts on Israel and Palestine.
3: The cancellation of my speech sets a dangerous precedent by sending a message that having a moral conscience is a liability.
0: All that and more coming up. Welcome to Democracy Now!, democracynow.org, The War and Peace Report. I'm Amy Goodman. President Trump blasted Iran's response to the U.S.'s 14-point ceasefire proposal, calling it, quote, totally unacceptable. Iran's foreign ministry says the U.S. continues to have, quote, unreasonable demands, unquote, and that Iran's response to the U.S. proposal, quote, was not excessive, unquote. This comes as Iran's economy is reeling from the impact of U.S.-Israeli strikes. An Iranian government official estimated the war has caused the loss of 1 million jobs in comments reported by Iranian state media. On April 25th, an Iranian job search platform reported a record 318,000 resumes submitted in a single day, which is 50% higher than the previous record, according to the news site Asr Iran, cited by the New York Times. According to the U.S.-based human rights activist news agency, over 3,600 people have been killed in Iran by U.S.-Israeli strikes, among them 254 children. Meanwhile, the Pentagon confirms 13 U.S. service members have been killed and 415 wounded in the U.S.-Israeli war in Iran. On Sunday, Israeli Prime Minister Benjamin Netanyahu insisted in an interview with CBS News' 60 Minutes that the Iran war isn't over because nuclear material remains in Iran.
4: It's not over because there's still nuclear material, enriched uranium, that has to be taken out of Iran. There is still enrichment sites that have to be dismantled. There are still proxies that Iran supports. There are ballistic missiles that they still want to produce. Now, we've degraded a lot of it, but all of that is still there, and there's work to be done.
0: Nobel Peace Laureate Narges Mohammadi has been transferred to a hospital in Tehran more than a week after collapsing in prison. In a statement, her foundation said, quote, "We must ensure she never returns to prison to face the 18 years remaining on her sentence. Now is the time to demand her unconditional freedom and the dismissal of all charges," unquote. Over the weekend, The Guardian published an excerpt of her memoir, Smuggled Out of Prison, in which Mohammadi wrote, quote, "Authoritarian regimes do not always need an executioner's rope. Sometimes they simply wait for the human body to fail and then make sure no help arrives, or they create conditions in which death can come easily, helping it along by standing in the way of life-saving care," unquote. Mohammadi has been arrested 13 times, sentenced to accumulate. strokes and 154 lashes.

0: Since March 2nd, Israeli strikes have killed nearly 3,000 people across Lebanon. 1.2 million people have been displaced. On Sunday, hundreds of people gathered to mourn at least eight members of a displaced Lebanese family who were killed when an Israeli airstrike hit the building they were sheltering in. Among the dead was a six-month-old infant. This is Abu Salah, who attended the funeral.
1: What would we say? What would we say about the massacres committed against those innocent people, those civilians, those pure believers who are holding onto the land? My mother-in-law, may God bless her soul, was holding onto the land, and her children were holding onto the land.
0: In Gaza, Israeli strikes killed at least three Palestinians, including the head of the criminal police force in Khan Yunis, Wassam Abdelhadi, and his aide. A separate strike killed one person and wounded two others in the Maghazi refugee camp in central Gaza. Israel has conducted near daily attacks since the U.S. brokered so-called ceasefire took effect last October. At least 850 Palestinians have been killed since then. This is Ali Musa Dababesh, who attended the funeral of the policeman.
2: Although the ceasefire came into effect several months ago, the occupation continues to target police officers in order to cause chaos amongst the people of the same nation. The occupation aims to create chaos and confusion within the Gaza Strip. This is its sole objective.
0: Israel's deported two activists who were abducted from a Gaza-bound humanitarian aid flotilla that was violently intercepted by Israeli forces in international waters late last month. Spanish national Saif Abukeshek and the Brazilian Thiago Avila were among 175 activists forced...

0: John Griffin in the afternoons on Variety Digital Radio.
1: The one and only Phil Menning. How are you, sir?
2: Good, John, except I'm not the singer. Matt was the singer on that, Matt Taylor.
1: Oh.
2: Yeah, I played the guitar on that. But,
1: well, Phil, that means I've got to fire a producer now, so that's all right. There goes their job because of you.
0: John Griffin in the afternoons.
1: It'd be good to have a beer in this. Well, we're not in the studio. We're on location.
3: No,
1: and I do have a beer, in fact.
3: We
1: it's
3: do.
1: Called a crownie.
3: We do.
1: Now,
3: you
1: I found
3: finally
1: them.
3: Got your crownies.
1: I found them.
3: Where
1: I
3: did you find them?
1: Oh, I think it was Dan Murphy's.
3: Oh, so it wasn't a BWS store?
1: No, it was a Dan Murphy's.
3: Funny that. I told you there'd be at other
1: Uncle
3: stores.
1: Dan saves the day
3: Uncle
1: once
3: Dan
1: again.
3: Saves the-
0: John Griffin in the afternoons.

us his stepson when he's loaded as a gun. Says a real man, it's like a country. You need a map to find you one. Now I do you suppose you must approach the throne with its backup.

0: You're listening to the Matinee Theater Hour on ABN, the Antioch Broadcasting Network. You've just heard an episode of Family Theater, which originally aired Wednesday, May 11th, 1949, 77 years ago today. Its title, Stolen Sympathy. Here's Academy Award Theater. This episode originally aired Saturday, May 11th, 1946, 80 years ago today. Its title, If I Were King.
1: The House of Squibb, manufacturing chemist to the medical profession since 1858, brings you Academy Award. The pictures, the players, the techniques and skills which have won or been nominated for. The coveted awards granted each year by the Academy of Motion Picture Arts and Sciences to each in his field for outstanding achievement.

The House of Squibb, makers of the great family of Squibb medicinal products, brings you Paramount's stirring picture, If I Were King, with the distinguished star Ronald Colman, who on three separate occasions has been nominated for the Academy Award.

0: reign of Louis XI, Paris was besieged by the armies of the Duke of Burgundy. Throughout the long winter, its inhabitants, shut off from the outside world, faced either starvation or slaughter. Honest man turned thief, thief turned killer, and in these dark, tumultuous times, like a rare jewel, fallen into the gutter, flamed the genius of a poet, François Villon. Paris, under siege. A city of tensions and explosive restraints. A city of ironical paradoxes, like this. A beggar come to church to look at a woman of quality. François Villon and Catherine de Vaucelles, lady-in-waiting to the queen.
1: I was afraid you'd gone.
2: Why, you are a beggar from the Court of Miracles. I don't know you.
1: Ah, but I've dreamt of you always. Each night we've roamed the starry way together. Each morning I've walked with despair in my heart, knowing no mortal could be so fair. Oh, milady, wherever I look, I see only you. Of course, if I had better manners, I'd keep this to myself. But as you see, I have no manners.
2: I do indeed.
1: May I read you a poem?
2: No, certainly not.
1: Oh, thank you, milady. If I were king, love, if I were king, what tributary nations would I bring to stoop before your scepter and to swear allegiance to your lips and eyes and hair?
3: Milady!
1: Beneath your feet what treasures I would fling. The stars should be your pearls upon a string.
3: Milady!
1: The world a ruby for your finger ring.
2: Please.
1: And you should have the sun and moon to wear if I were king.
2: Please, I must go.
3: There he is, the beggar, annoying my lady. Don't let him escape!
1: Nor is there king's guard to interrupt. Au revoir, milady.
4: There he goes, after him. Take Francois Villon, the king's name.

0: Where is the prisoner?
1: He's in here in the torture room, Your Majesty.
0: Oh, nasty smell down here. As if the cook burnt the roast. Well, now, my man, why bring all this suffering on yourself? You were seen to pick up this arrow. To whom were you taking it? Better use your tongue while you still have it. Oh, he still has his tongue, hasn't he?
1: Yes, Majesty.
0: Good. Now, my man, you'd better speak while you can speak. Where were you taking this arrow? What's that? I'll bend closer if you wish. Now, where were you taking it? So. Well, well. Very interesting. Where is this Fearcone Tavern?
1: Fearcone Tavern, sire? Why, it's in the Court of Miracles. A spot frequented by wantons, cutthroats, beggars, thieves. The scum of Paris.
0: Very interesting. We must go there. Indeed, we must. In our very best disguises. The Fearcone Tavern, eh? Oh, God. Give him water. But not too much.
2: It isn't good for strangers to be alone. Come, ugly one, buy spiced beer, and welcome to Fearcone Tavern.
0: Me? Oh, thanks, wench.
3: Well, well, Huguette, what's this? Ha, waste not thy heart upon this juiceless mold, ere all thy fragrant youth depart and leave thee useless old.
2: Isn't that beautiful?
0: Who is this cockroach?
2: Why, that's Francois Villon, the poet.
3: A tinker of verses, gentlemen. No offense. Poetry is his own worst enemy. Come, join me in a bottle of wine, fit for a king.
0: You drink more than is good for you, my friend.
3: What can a man do but drink when France is going to the devil?
0: I suppose you could do better if you were king.
3: I do not wish to appear boastful, Brother Longnose, but yes. I try and know my subjects, to earn their loyalty instead of their loathing. So, by knowing the worst in them, I bring out the best in them.
0: You should have been an orator, my friend.
3: I am an orator. Thank you. Thank you, my subjects. And now, where is the wine?
4: The Grand Constable!
5: Stand, you villains! We've come for a rogue named Villon. Francois Villon. Which one is he?
3: I am Francois Villon.
2: Don't let them take you. Down with the king's watch!
3: Sword, quickly, a sword!
6: Order in the king's name!
2: The king's archers, just when we're winning!
6: Drop your arms! All of them!
7: So, you've murdered the Grand Constable. A pretty night's work, Master Villon.
1: So the Grand Constable is dead. And in his hand, an interesting scrap of paper, eh? It was he. Yes, Oliver. The arrow was meant for him.
7: Take this Villon out and hang him.
0: One moment, young man.
7: Who are you to interfere with the king's justice?
0: I am the king's justice.
1: Your Majesty.
4: The king.
7: Long live the king.
0: Greetings, my loyal subjects. And especially to you, master philosopher and agile swordsman.
2: Kneel, Francois, the king.
3: I'm afraid it's a little late for etiquette.
0: Quite so. Captain, arrest the leaders and take them to the palace dungeon. I suppose you're wondering what I'm going to do with you.
3: I can almost guess.
0: I could have you boiled in oil or sliced or drawn and quartered, and there are other tortures that, for the moment, escape me.
3: Your Majesty.
0: But I'm not going to hang you yet.
3: Your Majesty will never know my gratitude.
0: I probably won't. You robbed my storehouse, insulted me publicly, made revolutionary speeches, and topped off the evening by assassinating my Grand Constable in cold blood.
3: Your Majesty admitted he was a traitor.
0: Even so, he was my Grand Constable. So don't split hairs.
3: But he started the fight.
0: And you finished it. Leaving me to punish you and reward you for the same deed, eh? Something which would have puzzled King Solomon himself.
3: Of course, you might hang me at one end and pin a medal on the other.
0: Greater king would hang you out of hand. And a lesser king would forgive you. I probably fall somewhere between the two. And this is my decision. Since you have deprived me of the services of my Grand Constable...
3: Yes, but Your Majesty, I...
0: Don't interrupt me. And since you think it's so easy to rule these carrion who call themselves my subjects, I hereby appoint you Grand Constable of France and Brittany.
3: Grand Constable?
0: Yeah. defender of my crown, commander-in-chief of my armies, and a dispenser of justice, high, middle, and low.
8: But is this a jest?
0: Not at all. Oh, it's true. You come from the gutter, my friend. But you have a certain native sense of loyalty, courage. And at least it will prove an interesting experiment, eh? Oh, now kneel down. Well, get down, get down. Go on, go on.
8: Yes, sire.
0: I dub thee Count de Montcorbier, hereditary knight of the Golden Buckle. Yes, and I think you need a bath. Oliver.
9: Yes, your majesty.
0: Show the Count de Montcorbier to his room.
10: They would do this in the longer term. And I spoke over the weekend with a couple of state lawmakers who thought it was still something that could be done this year if they had the political temerity to pull it off.
11: As you described it, Reed, I mean, it would be a big bomb if they could somehow make that happen. I know Virginia Governor Abigail Spanberger is a Democrat. Do we know what she thinks about the idea? Is it something she might support?
10: She hasn't weighed in on this. I think from what we know about her thoughts on the original redistricting amendment that passed before it was invalidated, she would not be a fan. She was not enthusiastic about that process when she was running for governor last year. And frankly, was not out in front in the efforts to pass it during the campaign that led up to the April vote.
11: So looking nationwide, I mean, where does this court ruling in Virginia leave the struggle between Republicans and Democrats to try and gerrymander as many seats in their favor as they can?
10: Well, you know, this has been going on for almost a year now since it started in Texas last summer. By the New York Times count, Republicans have gained a net of about 10 seats or so in the redistricting fight between the two parties.
11: Now, Reed, I looked at your bio and I saw that you're interested in how people and groups struggle to win power. You've been covering politics for a while. Gerrymandering has been happening for even longer than that. Just give me your thoughts on what this moment is like, especially in the last year with everything happening with this issue.
10: I mean, gerrymandering has been happening since the dawn of the Republic. I mean, the term dates to 19th century Massachusetts. But we've never had sort of a mid-decade fight like this, where it's really tit for tat between Republican states and Democratic states trying to draw each other off of the map in Congress.
11: Is it just where our politics are at as a country? Or, I mean, is it going to calm down? I mean, it seems like it's been a lot in a short amount of time.
10: I mean, I am a bit of a doomer on where our politics are at, frankly. I think that, you know, the people who say things can't always get worse tend to be wrong.
11: Reed Epstein is a national political correspondent for The New York Times. Reed, thank you.
10: Thank you.

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2: Hello?
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2: I must be going. 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I came to say I must be going. 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
1: On this date in 1950, You Bet Your Life premiered on NBC. 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
2: I'll stay the summer through, but I am telling you, I must be a-going.
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2: But I must be going.
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1: 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I'm Brett Barry.
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6: Good morning, I'm Michelle Martin. 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The Wall Street Journal reported on people who are increasingly talking to their AI tools. 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
8: It's Morning Edition from NPR News. I'm Amy Martinez.
6: And I'm Michelle Martin. Good morning. The WNBA season is here. Yay! This past weekend, the league's two new teams played their first regular season games. And among the stars back in action is the Indiana Fever guard, Caitlin Clark, who is healthy after missing most of last season with injuries. NPR sports correspondent Becky Sullivan is with us now to bring us all up to date. Becky, good morning.
9: Good morning, Michelle.
6: So the two new teams are the Toronto Tempo and the Portland Fire. How'd they do?
9: Yeah. I mean, this is big, adding both these teams. This is bringing the WNBA now to 15 teams. They got to host their first games this weekend. Stands were packed. Both teams lost, unfortunately, but the fans showed out, 8,200 fans in Toronto, which was a sellout, and then more than 19,000 in Portland, who play in the same arena as the NBA's Trailblazers. They gave the Fire a big standing ovation, even as the team lost by 15. It's just like a cool moment for both of these teams playing their first games. A Toronto Tempo player named Temi Fogbenle said something that really stuck with me headed into the season. She is actually now on her second new team in a row because she played for the Golden State Valkyries, which, as you know, Michelle, was the new team last season when they joined the league. And here's what Temi said about that experience.
10: Everything we do here is basically history making. You know, that's the same thing as it was last season in San Francisco. So it's like everything is like a big deal. But I think it's important to what I learned from my experience last season is just to take it all in your stride. Don't get too high. Don't get too low. But just enjoy it.
6: You know, that's kind of a good philosophy for the fans, right? To be into, right?
9: Yes. Yeah, exactly. I do think it is hard for an expansion team in any sport really to be great. So I think you do have to keep the expectations in check. But using the Valkyries, as we talked about, for a standard last year, they did reach the playoffs. That's a great first season for an expansion team. And they set high bars in other ways too, including in attendance. Golden State led the league in attendance last year. 18,000 fans each game on average. They, in fact, set an all-time attendance record for a single season. So that kind of engagement, you know, that buy-in from locals who are sort of instantly becoming a big fan base, that's the goal. And by the way, of course, there are still three more new WNBA teams to come over the next few years in Philadelphia, Cleveland, and Detroit.
6: Okay, let's talk Caitlin Clark, who missed all but 13 games last season. She is back. How'd she look?
9: Yeah, she played 31 minutes. She scored 20 points. You know, the Fever, their goal with her this season is to let her play off the ball a little more so she's not handling the ball so much, so she's not coming into so much contact all the time. Afterwards, she said she had some first game jitters, but she worked through them. The Fever did lose that opening game to the Dallas Wings, who have their own young, awesome superstar in Paige Beckers, who looked great. But with the Fever and Caitlin Clark, you know, last year they reached the playoffs even without her. They made it all the way to the semifinals. And so with her, thinking is they should be a title contender, so it's a long season ahead.
6: So what about Angel Reese?
9: Yeah, I mean, so Angel Reese, she was, you know, the main piece in a big trade with the Atlanta Dream and the Chicago Sky. So she's now playing for Atlanta. That big trade for them paid off with her. She had the game-winning block in their opening game over the Minnesota Lynx. They look pretty exciting. You know, in terms of other contenders, I think the Las Vegas Aces, you got to mention them. They've won three of the past four titles. How could you not? The four-time MVP Asia Wilson, of course, playing for them. They had a mixed results this weekend. The New York Liberty also came into the season as favorites to win it all. Okay. They are now 2-0.
6: All right.
9: So they are living up to the hype so far.
6: Living up to the hype, as is NPR's Becky Sullivan. Becky, thank you.
9: Of course, you're welcome.
6: It's Morning Edition from NPR News. I'm Michelle Martin.
8: And I'm A. Martinez.

0: to the establishment. But one person did not get out of the car, and that was my Aunt Rebecca. All her life, all she knew was segregation, Jim Crow. And she was not able at that moment to go into that establishment to see, on that hot summer day in August of 1964, whether or not she would be served. My memory is that, of course, we were served, but I remember that image of two women who played such an important role in my life, my maternal grandmother, a refugee from Jim Crow South, and her sister-in-law, Aunt Rebecca. What other stories are we sharing with our siblings and with all generations? And how do we encourage hope and encourage as we struggle for freedom? Our numbers here are 503-231-8187. We have a few minutes left on our program this morning. I would invite you to give us a call and to share with us, to share with me, what are things that we are struggling with, and more important, what are ways in which we are enabled to meet the challenges we face. There's much that has happened as we here in Oregon think about elections, and there's much as those of us who are enabled to vote this season to do. What are things that you are considering? What are there certain elections that you are still pondering? Give us a call, 503-231-8187, on elections or just general in terms of ways in which we can build a better society. Let's go to our next caller. Lou has something to say to us. Good morning, Lou.
1: Good morning. How are you?
0: I am well. And you?
1: Did you vote already yourself?
0: No, I did not vote. I will vote. I will take my ballot in after the show this morning.
1: Good. Yeah, I voted as soon as the ballot came through. It's good that you found Peter to talk about his candidacy. We'll keep inviting him to PSU to talk on election stuff. We know we heard a couple times from Adrian. I think they're running against each other. It sounds like you were talking about history of 64 and 65 in the South, among other things, along with Plessy v. Ferguson in 1896, and what sort of stories people have that give people intergenerational or other kinds of hope in the midst of different rollbacks by the Republicans nationally. So in that regard, I know you pretty well, and I was a VISTA volunteer in Macon, Georgia, with SCLC, Dr. King's nonprofit, years and years after he was assassinated in 68 in Memphis. And I worked with Harold Harvey, H-A-R-V-E-Y. He was at the Southern Christian Leadership Conference organizer in Macon, and I was nationally recruited VISTA, so I was from Oregon. But what Harold said is, we're going to do a march with 2,000 people. There's maybe five of us who are white from out of state, but the people in Macon were protesting job discrimination at that time. So the Reverend Dr. Joseph Lowry gave the keynote speech at the end of the rally. People sang civil rights songs, in hundreds of them, a couple thousand, singing civil rights songs through the streets of Macon. So that was one experience that I'll let organizers at Portland State and in other places where we go as a way to, I guess you would say, buoy, B-U-O-Y, keep up spirits of singing,
0: yes.
1: marching and protesting.
0: Yeah.
1: And in different things in the past as well, a long time ago, in Portland, some was organized picketing. Picketing may or may not be seen as a good tactic per se, but some of us held picket signs at five Coca-Cola establishments, places that sold Coke and the syrup plant, by the Laurelhurst Theater, and this was anti-apartheid organizing. So at the time, I was a KABU volunteer and got to interview the national director of the boycott against Coca-Cola, who was Tandy Gabashi, who was an ANC member, and her dad was Albert Luthuli, who was president of ANC before Mandela became president. But I got to interview her from Atlanta with American Friends Service Committee from the KABU studio. So Tandy talked about why, in that instance, boycotts and sanctions worked really well for an entrenched, established racist government in Pretoria.
0: Yes.
1: I guess my thought would be, those are my two stories.
0: Thank you, yes.
1: I guess my thought would be is in what way do local elections, because at PSU we're working on those, give hope to people, not just for things improving and getting better in Oregon, but also globally. So those are my two stories and a question, which hopefully coincides with the
0: yes.
1: theme of what you're talking on. Thanks.
0: Hey, thank you so much, Lou, and thank you for sharing those stories. I think it's important to share the stories of reminding us about the struggles and that we are not alone. Let's go to our next caller. Janet, good morning.
2: Good morning. It's exciting to listen to you and thinking that there's an expression called distant cousins, that how close you and I are with the background from New York. And I think this one expression I've heard recently called mosaic. They're talking about it in relation to what's going on in the Middle East.
0: Yes.
2: One of my favorite books, Nora Zeal Hurston, about Moses on the Mountain, to kind of elaborate how the same thing about servitude is something that you can relate not just to the Middle East and Jewish people, but to people in the South trying to free themselves from slavery. And then what I'm kind of trying to say is my neighborhood that I lived in, where the rabbi who's in Ashland had been in a underground shape doing Che Guevara as a guerrilla back in 68, and then living Bedford-Stuyvesant area, where the young people were marching from Bed-Stuy right in front of this wealthy place. And then to get an explanation from Norman Finkelstein about the difference between the rich Jews on the east side and the west side. But the deepest memory I have is similar to my aunt Esther up in the Catskills, putting a bandana on and having a long stick and going up there and finding blueberries to make pastries for us. But then when I was going to school, I had a Jordanian professor. He never met a Jewish person. And then I had another professor who was taken out of San Francisco to be an internment camp, who was Japanese. So when you see the relevance, to recognize that one of my super best friends right now, she had to leave, where I met her in Portland. She lived up in Homer, Alaska, to go to Coney Island and the beach over there to help her sister. She's called it, the Yiddish word is fakakta. And so I think the fakakta thing that my grandpa comes through Ellis Island, and then she has to be sponsored because she was born in Austria and raised to think, you know, we got to go to Israel where everything's cool, to recognize, for me, that the cousin that I would have, who was a young Palestinian guy that was teaching with me at Job Corps up here by Corbett, that to recognize, well, hey, cousin, you know, that we can be cousins and rub elbows and get the right elbow grease in our neighborhoods, to see that we're all people and we're all struggling. And the most important thing is the unions. And if we can all be union busters and then recognize how the problem of socioeconomic inequality is so huge and it's been foisted on us, so that we can help people to rise up and see the grassroots connection about how hard we're all struggling and how we're dealing with the miasma of being gaslit so bad that we do it to ourselves. And one of my most recent favorite things I've learned from Islamic psychologists, who recognize that when they talk about Allah, and it's related not to a distant, remote kind of arcane kind of doxology, but very, very coherently suggesting practicable things about the importance of being true to ourselves.
0: Oh.
2: And not to be sellouts, not to be complicit, not to get to think we're getting away with little lies, that it makes us fit in and be okay, because that's like a total sellout thing. And my mother would say,
3: Noel Redding, Chester Gould. Birthdays today include the 26th Vice President of the United States, Charles Warren Fairbanks, King Oliver, Irving Berlin, Dame Margaret Rutherford, Martha Graham, Charlie Geringer, Salvador Dali, Doodles Weaver, Foster Brooks, Bill Silvers, Denver Pyle, Mort Saul, Doug McClure, Carla Bley, Milt Pappas, Eric Burden. Today's the birthday of Butch Trucks, drummer for the Allman Brothers, born 1947. Mark Herndon of Alabama, born 1955. Steve Bono, welterweight boxer Mark Breland, turned 63 today. Natasha Richardson turns 63. And if May 11th is your birthday or anniversary, may we here at KBRW be among the first to wish you a very

0: It's Morning Edition from NPR News. I'm Michelle Martin.
1: Jaime Martinez, science has taken a beating under President Trump. Last year, the administration tried to freeze or withhold billions of dollars to major research institutions and agencies. Some of that money has been restored, but as NPR's Katia Riddle reports, some researchers say it's too late to save their work.
2: There's a laboratory at Harvard that now stands empty, except on this day for Professor Sean Eddy. He is the head of this lab and one of the few researchers who survived last year's cuts.
3: Seeing these labs empty is this is not the way it's supposed to be. This was a very vibrant lab.
2: When the space was built more than 10 years ago, Eddy worked closely with an architect to design it. On the wall are pictures of animals. His daughter, who was 12 at the time, stenciled them for him.
3: There's a zebra finch. There's a bacterial virus called T4 that I did my thesis on.
2: Eddy is a computational biologist. For him, this work comes down to one simple question.
3: So I'm really interested in the origin of life. I want to know where it all came from.
2: Eddy and his team spent years building software. Scientists around the world now use these tools to compare DNA and protein sequences, identify genes, and predict what they do. Their work underpins countless studies, including research related to cancer and neurodevelopmental disorders.
3: It's a universal technique that everybody in this field uses.
2: Eddy says it's hard to quantify how much modern science relies on his team's work. It's as ubiquitous as microscopes or pipettes.
3: It's actually very affirming for me to pick up sort of semi-random papers in the literature in fields that I care about and see them using our software over and over and over again.
2: In 2025, Eddy received a letter from the National Institutes of Health.
3: It informed us that my work had been determined to be of absolutely no value to the U.S. taxpayer, and therefore it was being specifically terminated.
2: He had more than a dozen people working for him. Over the last year, he's had to let almost all of them go. He did his best to help them find jobs elsewhere. Eddy says he has given up on any dream that his funding would be restored.
3: I haven't talked to my program officer in years now, and my guess is that he's under instructions not to talk to me. So we're just sort of left guessing what the status of the grant is.
2: Advocacy groups have been sounding alarm bells about a lack of transparency at NIH. Money approved by Congress this year has been slow to reach researchers, they say. Analysis from the Association of American Universities showed that NIH issued 66% fewer grant awards in the first few months of 2026 than they did in previous years.
4: In the past, you had a pretty good sense of how NIH was going to behave.
2: Jeremy Berg is a former high-ranking official at NIH. He's now become a kind of watchdog for the organization, tracking how it's changing under the Trump administration. Berg says in the past, the agency took care to be clear about deadlines, funding forecasts, and expectations from researchers. This reliability fostered good science.
4: And now that level of trust is pretty much gone.
2: In an email, a representative from HHS, Andrew Nixon, acknowledged the slowdown in funding. He blamed Democrats for the federal shutdown that slowed funding to federal agencies. Nixon said that, quote, timelines have returned to typical funding patterns, unquote. Even if that's the case, it's too late for Sean Eddy. He doesn't see his lab coming back, even if his funding was restored.
3: I think that this is something on the order of a 10-year hit to a lab, and therefore for someone of my career stage, this is probably not recoverable.
2: Eddy is 60. He had planned to work another 10 years with his team. Instead, he will do what work he can on his own. Walking through the empty lab, he looks at the desks where his colleagues used to sit.
3: This one's empty. This one's empty. So,
5: what will happen, you think, to this space?
3: I think we need to give it to a new computational faculty member. I'm perfectly happy to do that.
5: If somebody could rebuild a new lab.
3: And that's the problem. For now, we are not envisioning getting new faculty.
2: Eddy says he's planning to keep looking for the origin of life, but he's not as hopeful he'll find it all by himself. Katia Riddle, NPR News, Boston.
0: Songwriter Maurice White is best known as the founder and lead songwriter for Earth, Wind & Fire. Do you remember when it touched us tomorrow? He also wrote orchestral music that is only now reaching the public, 23 years after White composed it.

0: That's a symphonic jazz orchestra rehearsing Passages, a piece commissioned in 2002. The ensemble blends jazz and classical genres. They premiered Passages at the Carpenter Performing Arts Center in Long Beach, California over the weekend. Here's SJO music director Mitch Glickman.
1: Sadly, we thought it was lost over the years.
2: Glickman had hired a video crew to record White's work in progress, but then funding for the project fell through and it was shelved.
1: When Maurice passed away, 2016, we did a search, couldn't find any of the tracks. The software was so old at this point. Lots of moves had gone on. So we thought, all right, that's the end of that.
0: A new Earth, Wind, and Fire documentary is scheduled to air on HBO later this year. So there was new interest in the old footage. Glickman went digging.
1: Lo and behold, in a hot garage, in an unmarked box, were the tapes. So as we were going through that, we realized the fly-in-the-wall B-roll had Bill and Maurice listening back to the piece. So while the score's gone, the tracks are gone, everything is physically gone, the music was right there. It was all spelled out. It just needed to be extracted.
2: With painstaking effort, White's co-writer Bill Myers used the old tapes to rebuild the 11-minute piece over the course of 3 or 4 months. On the tapes, Maurice White talks about his approach.
3: I was amazed in a sense of what direction should I go. I've had many top 40 hits, but my essence is really jazz. This is not just a Earth, Wind, and Fire project. It's like a Maurice White presentation and making to the world. So that's the way I looked at it, you know? So it's like, it's something that you have to like take your time and explore it. It's all about discovery.
2: An exploration more than 2 decades in the making. It's Morning Edition from NPR News. I'm Michelle Martin.
0: And I'm A. Martinez.

0: now 7:59 on this Monday morning. It's May 11th. The average high temperature at the Will Rogers Flying Post Airport on the 11th of May is 25 degrees. Record high of 41 was set in 2016. Average low of 16. The record low of minus 9 was set in 1935. Sun above the horizon until August. In the northeast corner of the borough, Coctobic sunrise at 2:44. Sunset at 12:17 tomorrow morning. 21 hours, 33 minutes of daylight.
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2: Republicans are trying to fund immigration enforcement for 3 years. I'm Martinez.
3: And I'm Michelle Martin. In a Congress that has ceded power to the White House, that plan would remove one of its tools to oversee the administration. Also, Virginia Democrats are considering how to respond to a court ruling that threw out their redistricting plans. And will AI chatbots eventually be legally responsible for what they do? It is Monday, May 11th. On this day in 1846, President James Polk wrote to Congress asking it to declare war on Mexico. News is next.
4: Live from NPR News, I'm Lakshmi Singh. Passengers from a cruise ship struck by a deadly hantavirus outbreak that killed three people are returning to their home countries on military and government planes escorted by staffers in hazmat gear. France confirms a woman tested positive and her health has gotten worse. 18 Americans from the ship returned to the U.S. early this morning. The majority are quarantined at the University of Nebraska Medical Center. Two patients were sent to Atlanta's Emory University. One of those patients tested positive but is not showing symptoms. The other has tested negative but is showing mild symptoms. The Assistant Secretary for Health, Admiral Brian Christine, says the risk to the general public remains low.
5: The Andes variant of this virus does not spread easily, and it requires prolonged close contact with someone who is already symptomatic. Even so, we have taken this situation very seriously from the very start.
4: The outbreak has renewed concerns about the U.S.'s containment capabilities in light of sweeping government DOGE cuts since President Trump returned to office. The president leaves tomorrow for a state visit to China. NPR's Tamara Keith reports the Iran war looms large over the trip.
6: In March, President Trump postponed his trip to China because of the war. The trip is back on, but the war isn't over. Instead, it's in an unsteady and uncertain holding pattern. Kurt Campbell at the Asia Group says the timing is awkward.
7: It is remarkable that President Trump is prepared to go to China under these circumstances. But may I also say that it's also deeply unusual that China is prepared to host him.
6: Iran and China are allies and trading partners. Campbell says the fact that the trip is moving forward is an indication of how important it is to both the U.S. and China to stabilize their relationship. Tamara Keith, NPR News.
4: The standoff between the U.S. and Iran pushed oil prices higher today. NPR's Scott Horsley reports the price of homes is also rising.
8: Oil prices rose after President Trump called Iran's latest diplomatic gesture totally unacceptable. AAA says retail gasoline prices in the U.S. now average $4.52 for a gallon of regular. Sales of existing homes rose only slightly in April. The National Association of Realtors says sales were up 0.2% from March and flat compared to April of last year. The average selling price was up less than 1% from a year ago at just under $418,000. First-time buyers accounted for a third of the homes sold last month. Mortgage giant Freddie Mac says the average interest rate on a 30-year home loan is now 6.37%. Scott Horsley, NPR News, Washington.
4: It's NPR News.
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10: 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Good morning, I'm Derek Malama. Hawaii's 2026 legislative session is over. Lawmakers have passed hundreds of bills. HBR's Ashley Mizuo reports that lawmakers were able to fill significant budget shortfalls and took steps to curb corporate influence in elections.
11: House Speaker Nadine Nakamura spoke about the challenges of this legislative session.
12: We were challenged in so many ways this session with the two Kona'lo storms and the devastation that brought on so many communities around our state. We got challenged by the federal cuts, the partial government shutdown, all of these things, and then this war in Iran that is impacting every pocketbook for our residents here.
11: To make up for the federal funding cuts, lawmakers changed a planned income tax cut that went into effect this year. They paused future cuts to the state's highest income earners and created a new tax bracket for millionaires. It also phases out popular tax credits like one largely used for solar projects. Senate Ways and Means Chair Donovan Dela Cruz says he would consider retaining tax credits if they offered more economic development, referencing an expansion of the film tax credit that also passed this session.
13: When we revisit all of these tax credits, that should be the new norm. What does the community get out of it as far as making sure we have more local jobs, more local people getting hired, making sure that we can get them the skills through some of our programs, it'd be a community school for adults or community college or CTE programs, and just making sure that there is a more comprehensive benefit for our residents.
11: Lawmakers also passed a measure that attempts to restrict the power of corporations to participate in elections starting in July 2027. It aims to work around the 2010 U.S. Supreme Court decision Citizens United that said regulating the rights of corporations to spend independently in elections was unconstitutional, violating the freedom of speech. Senate Judiciary Chair Carl Rhodes introduced the measure.
14: Today we have a chance to be first again. First to limit the amount of dark money pouring into the American political system. First to increase the transparency of our political fundraising. First to have a meaningful chance to limit the wrongly decided Citizens United case.
11: Over 250 measures will be sent to the governor for his approval. Ashley Mizuo, HPR News.
10: The University of Hawaii men's volleyball team faces the University of California, Irvine today in the NCAA National Championship game. UH will try to win its third national title in school history. The game starts at 1 p.m. Hawaii time, and you can watch it on ESPN2. In the weather for most of the Hawaiian Islands, trade winds will continue through this week. Showers should favor the Windward and Mauka areas, mainly at night and during the morning hours. 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
16: California.
17: And I'm Michelle Martin in Washington, D.C. Good morning. Iran has responded to President Trump's latest terms for ending the war with its own set of demands. Trump called Iran's response totally unacceptable.
16: There is a flurry of diplomacy now behind the scenes by countries in the region to break the impasse. But the gap between what Trump wants and what Iran is willing to agree to is still wide. For now, the ceasefire is still holding, but a shadow drone war continued over the weekend with Kuwait, the United Arab Emirates, and Iran each saying they intercepted hostile drones.
17: Joining us to tell us more about all this from Dubai is NPR international correspondent Aya Bertawi. Aya, good morning.
18: Good morning, Michelle.
17: So what do we know so far about this stalemate?
18: Well, we don't know what was in that U.S. proposal that was sent to Iran last week, but we do know that Trump has made clear he wants Iran to halt nuclear enrichment and to open the Strait of Hormuz to commercial shipping again. You know, oil prices are still trading more than... ...than they were before the war. But we also know

0: response to that U.S. proposal. Do we know anything about that?
1: So Iran's foreign ministry spokesman today said that the U.S. demands were unreasonable. And Iranian state media says Iran's response emphasized its rights as a nation, but it didn't really elaborate more on that. But they do also say Tehran's response included red lines. And they said that includes ending the Israeli war in Lebanon with the Iran-backed Hezbollah. And that's where Israeli troops still occupy a large part of the territory in the south. But the big picture here, Michelle, is that there's really no trust in negotiations. You know, President Trump did pull the U.S. out of that first deal with Iran in his first term as president. And then he ordered, you know, attacks on Iran during the last two rounds of talks in June and February. So Iran says any deal has to.

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3: Hey, good morning, Unalaska. Can you hear me? My earphones aren't turned up. Just walked in the door. The time is 8:26 on this Monday, May 11th. Hope everybody had a great Mother's Day yesterday, a great weekend. So much going on. What's happening now? Well, fresh snow up high. 39 degrees with light rain at sea level. Winds are east at 15 miles an hour, and visibility is good at 10 miles. More of the same today. Southeast winds turning to southwest this morning. Rain likely. And overnight tonight, that wind's going to be gusting 20 miles an hour. But, you know, we can handle that. I put up the trampoline yesterday for the kids. And, no big winds, please. No big winds. I haven't taken a look at Windy yet to see if there's anything coming our way. But as of today, I'm just going with it's spring. And it's just slow in giving up winter's hold. Today is the first day of the community cleanup event at PCR. Pick up trash and win prizes. 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And they have purchased $2,500 in prizes. And so you just have to go to that website and register. And then take before and after pictures, and then you are entered into a drawing for prizes. So that's exciting, and I'm going to send you to the music. I did not really have a lot of time to think about music because I was driving and singing along with the Carter Cash music, Johnny Cash, and June Carter Cash. That was Jackson. Now we're going to hear a song that the computer picked, and I'll play around a little bit with the music. If you want, you can call me 907-581-2161. I am going to go upstairs and go to my normal job, but Amanda is not going to be here today, so I wanted to take a second and just let you know what the weather was doing and what's going on Alaska, which is the first day of the Mattson Cleanup Giveaway, the cleanup event through the PCR sponsored by Mattson.

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1: 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Seattle is a penny over Lihue. Kaiser Permanente Moana Lua Medical Center has received an A hospital safety grade for the sixth year in a row. The recognition comes from the Leapfrog Group, an independent national a nonprofit watchdog focused on patient safety. California tech wizard has changed his mind about selling his Hawaii retreat. ChatGPT creator Sam Altman took his Kona Seaside property off the market after 9 months. The listing price was $49 million for 22 acres. There was a recent attack on Altman's San Francisco home. This is HPR One.
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2: From Marketplace, I'm Sabri Benishore in New York. A gallon of gas will set you back $4.52 on average in the U.S., $6.15 in California. A mere eternity ago, in February, before President Trump launched the war on Iran, gas was at $2.98 a gallon. Energy Secretary Chris Wright, over the weekend, floated the idea of pausing the federal gas tax to give Americans some relief. As you can imagine, these prices are going to be harder on some people than on others. That is what a study by the Federal Reserve Bank of New York found. Upper-income households barely cut back on gas at all. They just paid it. Lower-income households, however, not only pulled back on gas, but they still ended up spending more money on it overall because the prices are so high, Marketplace's Nova Sappho reports.
4: At a gas station down the block from Marketplace in L.A., the price board read $6.98 for a gallon of regular when Joanne Lee was filling up her Cadillac SUV.
5: It's double. Everyone feels it, right?
4: Lee says one of her children commutes to school by bus, and in the before times,
5: we used to go and pick him up more frequently, probably are not doing that as much.
4: If gas prices stay high months from now,
5: I think it will have implications on, you know, how much maybe we donate to the certain causes.
4: Lee's cuts so far have been minor, but the New York Fed found that for lower income households, the cuts have been more dramatic. Gasoline use declined 7% in March. Higher income households cut back just 1%.
6: It really does seem that the lower 20 or 30% of the income distribution is really feeling this most acutely.
4: Ted Rossman of Bankrate says that's consistent with the K-shaped economy, lower income households struggling, upper income prospering. But the New York Fed says the disparities are growing even wider this time than in 2022. When gas prices spiked because Russia invaded Ukraine. Benga Ajilori is chief economist at the Center for Budget and Policy Priorities.
7: So in 2022, this was right after the pandemic, so we had the expanded unemployment insurance benefits.
4: Also expanded tax credits, rebate checks, higher savings, stronger wage gains.
7: So we had people at the lower middle income of the distribution having more money so that they could weather these price shocks.
4: This time around, Ajilori expects more people to cut costs as gas prices remain elevated. I'm Nova Sappho for Marketplace.
2: All right, let's do the numbers. The Dow is up 0.1%, 36 points. The S&P 500 is up 0.3%. The NASDAQ is up 0.2%.
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2: Not too long ago, Meta announced it's installing software on employees' computers that tracks their keystrokes and mouse movements. Not for, like, performance reviews, Meta says, but rather to help train its artificial intelligence. That's apparently sparked some backlash within the company over privacy concerns. But it is far from the only controversial way companies have trained their AIs. The game Pokemon Go used billions of images uploaded by users to train a navigation AI. Uber uses its drivers to train AI by uploading photos or voice clips. It does pay them to do that, though. Panos Ipirotis is a professor of technology and business at NYU's Stern School and is here to talk about Meta's plan and more. Good morning.
8: Good morning.
2: Is this just something freaky that Meta cooked up, or is this part of some larger trend on how we train our AIs?
8: 15 years back, I was working with Odesk, which is now called Upwork, which was allowing people to hire contractors anywhere in the world and to establish trust. One of the things that they were doing was they were recording the screen of the employees and the keystrokes and the mouse movements, etc. So this thing exists for almost 20 years.
2: What's new about it, I guess, is the fact that it's done for purposes of AI training. So I just wonder if there are ever new ways that we are training AI and may not know about it.
8: Well, this goes back 20 years back. You know, do you remember all these captchas?
2: Yes, like click here to prove you're not a robot.
8: Yeah, and you need to click on a bicycle, on a bus, recognizing different objects. You're providing labels to a confused AI system that tries to figure out, is there really a bus here? And so on. So all this reCAPTCHA is providing directly training data. But also when people participate on Reddit, people ask questions, there is a lot of discussion back there, people vote on the answers. This is very useful and extremely often leveraged by the LLMs when they are trying to get knowledge about obscure topics.
2: Are AI firms constantly looking for new and creative ways to train their models?
8: 100%. There is a general policy question. Who gets the benefit of this data? For example, you go on Reddit, you participate in a discussion, and Reddit afterwards sells this data to LLM companies, to OpenAI, Anthropic, Google, etc. It's actually one of the biggest sources of revenue. You as a Reddit participant don't get paid anything. The LLM companies, they train their models, they get value out of that. So the only person that doesn't get value out of it is the people who contribute the data.
2: Are there any guardrails or laws that would regulate like the privacy aspect of this or the people kind of unwittingly training models part of this?
8: Companies typically do have the right terms of service that give them the ability to mine the data, train on the data, and so on. You do have the right to opt out often, but this is literally just deleting your data from someone's database. This doesn't work well when we're talking about trained models. We don't really have much of a framework around such scenarios.
2: Panos Ipirotis is a professor of technology and business at NYU Stern School. Thank you so much.
8: Thank you.
2: In New York, I'm Sabri Benishore with the Marketplace Morning Report. 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
9: Coming up on The Conversation, we get the latest on disaster relief in Micronesia following Super Typhoon Sinlaku. Thousands of Chuukyi's residents are homeless. And we hear about the premiere of a film on PBS Hawaii, Shipment Day, one woman's story about her exile to Kalaupapa. That's today at 11 on The Conversation on HPR 1.
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Welcome to Native America Calling. I'm Sean Spruce. Native Americans require additional access to health care as they age, but many Native elders have difficulty maintaining that access through Indian Health Service that suffers from chronic underfunding. And now they also face losing access through resources like Medicaid and Medicare. One group of advocates is researching and speaking up for urban Native elders to better define what they need and how to get it. We'll be back after the news.

0: This is National Native News. I'm Jill Freitas. On Friday, the University of Arizona recognized roughly 70 Native American graduates with a special celebration. As KJZZ's Gabriel Pietrasio reports, an indigenous actor was the event's keynote speaker.
1: Dallas Goldtooth is Dene in Mittawakaton, Dakota. He's arguably best known for his role in the Peabody Award-winning FX series Reservation Dogs. Goldtooth plays a comedic spiritual guide to a teen living in an Oklahoma res town.
2: Are you Crazy Horse or sitting?
3: No. I'm not one of those awesome guys. No, I'm more of your, unknown warrior. Yeah, you know my name? William Knife Man.
1: Goldtooth co-founded the 1491s, an all-native sketch comedy group that uses humor as a way to tackle stereotypes and complex social issues. Native Americans make up about 4% of the university's student body. For National Native News, I'm Gabriel Pietrasio.
0: The U.S. Bureau of Indian Affairs says it is distributing $20 million in emergency funding to more than a dozen Alaska Native communities in response to shortages of essential supplies and urgent infrastructure needs. The lion's share of the funding, $16 million, is going to the Kuskokwim Delta coastal village of Shefornik to address the impacts of severe erosion, permafrost thaw, and failing infrastructure. According to a press release, the funds are intended to restore damaged wetlands, address unsafe structures, relocate at-risk homes, and reconstruct the community's barge landing. Shefornik and 15 other communities spread across a vast swath of the state will also receive a portion of an additional $4 million that the federal government is using to purchase thousands of gallons of heating fuel, along with potable water supplies and firewood. The press release says delayed spring barge deliveries, restricted water systems, and extreme winter conditions led to supply shortages in the communities receiving assistance. The announcement comes after Assistant Secretary of Indian Affairs Billy Kirkland was in Alaska to meet with tribal leaders. Kirkland appeared alongside U.S. Senator Lisa Murkowski in Anchorage and Bethel as part of the hearings of the Senate Committee on Indian Affairs on federal disaster support and the question of climate-driven village relocation. This story was provided by KYUK's Evan Erickson. Alaska Native organizations and wildfire officials are preparing for another challenging fire season as communities face growing climate-related threats. Officials say dry spring conditions and warming temperatures are increasing wildfire risks in rural communities across the state. The Alaska Division of Forestry and Fire Protection says many Alaska wildfires are caused by human activity, including escaped burn piles, campfires, and sparks from equipment or vehicles. Officials are urging residents to prepare emergency kits, create evacuation plans, and clear brush and other flammable materials away from homes and buildings. Alaska Native organizations are also working with communities on climate adaptation, emergency preparedness, and public health planning efforts tied to wildfire smoke and extreme weather. Meanwhile, tribal leaders in western Alaska are calling for stronger, tribally-led disaster response systems as communities face increasing wildfire and environmental threats. Some rural communities are also concerned about how major wildfires could impact subsistence activities, travel routes, and deliveries of food, fuel, and other critical supplies during the summer months. Fire officials say even a single spark can quickly ignite dry grass during spring conditions. I'm Jill Freitas.
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8: 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This is Native America Calling. I'm Sean Spruce. Native elders living in urban areas suffer high rates of chronic illnesses and have limited social interactions. Those conclusions come from the most recent Native Urban Elder Needs Assessment Survey, which aims to fill a void of information about Native American elders, the vast majority of whom live in cities. The survey is among efforts to better understand and provide effective services for Native elders. The effort is all the more pressing as federal cuts to Medicaid and Medicare approach, costs for medical care rise, and pressure increases to cut support for the Indian Health Service. May is Older Americans Month, or as I like to say, Age Affluent Month. And in this hour, we're looking at the state of Native elder care. Listeners, as always, you can join us by calling 1-800-996-2848. Tell us, what are your concerns about how Native elders in your community have access to adequate health and long-term care? We're also at 1-800-99-NATIVE. All of our guests today are joining us on Zoom. First, we have from Grand Forks, North Dakota, Dr. Colette Adamson. She is the director of the National Resource Center on Native American Aging and a research assistant professor at the University of North Dakota School of Medicine and Health Sciences. She's a member of the Turtle Mountain Band of Chippewa Indians. Dr. Adamson, hello, and welcome back to Native America Calling.
9: Hi, good morning. Thank you. Thank you for having me today and giving me the opportunity to be on the show.
8: Absolutely. We appreciate all of you joining us and looking forward to the conversation. We also have on the show today from New Mexico, Michael Byrd. He is a past president of the American Public Health Association and a past national consultant for AARP. He is Kiwa Pueblo and Oke Owinge. Michael, good morning and welcome back to Native America Calling.
10: Well, thank you very much. Appreciate the opportunity to share this important work that's been done and look forward to the conversation.
8: Absolutely. And our third guest joins us from Santa Fe, New Mexico, Dr. Emily Houses. She is a research scientist for the Pacific Institute for Research and Evaluation, and she's a member of the Fort Sill Chiricahua Warm Springs Apache Tribe. Dr. Houses, welcome back to Native America Calling to you as well, and good morning.
11: Thanks so much. It's a pleasure to join and talk about this really important topic.
8: Well, let's get into this topic right now. And Dr. Adamson, I want to begin with you, and let's get some more information here for our listeners regarding the Native Urban Elder Needs Assessment Survey. What are some highlights? Well-being topics did the survey focus on?

0: was some of the important findings was the level of food insecurity and nutritional risk among our Native urban elders. Many have reported skipping meals or eating less than they felt they should, or worrying about whether food would last because of financial limitations. And as you know,
1: at Brown University,
2: I do think that this war will dominate the summit. I mean, let's face it, it will push a lot of other things off the agenda. I mean, if for no other reason, Trump is focused on it because he wants it, you know, off his desk, you know, as it were, I think, and wants to resolve this political problem.
1: Iran's foreign minister just recently went to China and met with his counterpart there. And China is credited with helping to push Iran to accept that initial ceasefire. Goldstein says he could imagine Trump asking Xi to pressure Iran to reopen the Strait of Hormuz and make a deal to end the war.
3: Does that change the dynamic between Trump and Xi?
1: Inevitably. Ollie Wine with the International Crisis Group says it favors Xi.
4: The war in Iran has given President Xi sources of leverage that he would not have anticipated having at the beginning of this year.
1: For instance, he says the U.S. will need rare earth minerals from China to rebuild its supply of missile interceptors that have been depleted by the war. To hear Trump tell it, though, the war with Iran hasn't affected his friendly relationship with Xi. And when there have been questions about China possibly assisting Iran with the war, Trump has downplayed those concerns.
3: That is NPR's Tamara Keith. Tam, thank you.
1: You're welcome.
5: Let's get a view now from Congress with Representative Ro Khanna of California. He's a top Democrat on the House Select Committee on Strategic Competition between the U.S. and China. Congressman, so I've heard over the weekend some of the things that you hope are accomplished by President Trump on this trip to China. So we'll try and get to as many of them as possible. Let's start off with soybeans. China effectively is buying no more U.S. soybeans, getting 70% of their supply from Brazil. Argentina is also selling to China as well. How can that reverse itself? How can China and go back to buying U.S. soybeans?
6: Well, the president needs to insist that they do. He said he was going to get a better deal for American farmers, but he has not. And I spent the weekend on an Ohio farm meeting with 60 farmers. They're very concerned that their soybean is not being bought, and they're concerned that their fertilizer costs, the cost of nitrogen, ammonia, urea, have gone through the roof because of the war in Iran. The president needs to insist that China buy more of the our soybeans to lower the trade deficit.
5: Is it just one of those things where the countries can just stop this tariff war against each other and then that things can snap back the way they used to be?
6: Well, I think it's about the president insisting that the China trade deficit come down. He said he was going to get a better deal with China when he campaigned, and yet actually he's gotten a worse deal. I mean, our soybeans aren't being sold. China actually is setting up manufacturing in the United States. One of the glass manufacturers they've set up in Ohio is abusing their workers, is still being state subsidized, and China is still putting steel in the United States. In fact, when I was at the Cleveland port, I saw Chinese steel there as opposed to American steel. And when I went on Fox to talk about this yesterday, the president two times put on Truth Social attacking me because I was talking about getting a better deal for American workers, American manufacturers, and American farmers.
5: A while back, Congressman, I spoke to a soybean farmer who was worried because he told me that when a buyer buys from somewhere else, they get very used to the transaction. In other words, it's hard to get them back. So what's in it for China? If you say all President Trump has to do is insist, what's in it for China to do what he says?
6: Well, we're a huge market for China. We buy a lot of their consumer electronics. We have a $300 billion trade deficit. They need the American market. And what we need to say is that we want to trade. We don't want to just decouple, but it's got to be fair. It can't be that we're buying all their products and they're not buying from us. The problem is that the war in Iran has complicated this. We now need China and other nations' help to get the Strait of Hormuz open and to end the war and to negotiate with Iran, because right now our gas prices are high and our fertilizer costs are high. And the important thing to understand about the fertilizer costs being high, urea and ammonia, is that's not just hurting American farmers. This is why so many Americans are having high bills when they go to the grocery store.
5: If, as you said, President Trump needs China at this point, is he showing up to this trip with his hat in his hand, essentially?
6: Well, he does not have much leverage. I mean, China is holding us hostage because of rare earths and critical minerals.

0: minerals. They are in a leveraged position because of the war in Iran. I mean, we have used a lot of our ammunition. Iran now is blocking the Strait of Hormuz. So he's compromised America's strategic interests. But hopefully he can start to make progress. One, we need to get a negotiated solution in Iran and end the war. That will bring down gas and food prices. Second, we need to fight for our farmers to get our soybean exports again. And third, we need to stand up for our manufacturers. We need to insist that China not hold hostage rare earths and critical minerals. And we need to make sure that they're buying from us in a fair way.
1: One of the other things that you've mentioned is to stop unfair trade practices in the U.S. for Chinese factories. How is that impacting this upcoming trip?
0: Well, I was up in Meadville, Pennsylvania. There's a glass manufacturer there, and they said, well, they're competing with a Chinese company in Ohio that are bringing people who are undocumented, that are abusing their workers, that are getting state subsidies. That can't go on. And then we, with the China Committee, went to Michigan, and they're concerned that China is going to sell in connected cars to the United States, and that should not be allowed. They should not be allowed to have subsidized cars that also could be a threat to our surveillance and hurt our automakers. So the president needs to have a hard line that they should not be allowed to set up shop in America if they're getting state subsidies or abusing American workers.
1: Chinese cars, as far as I know, Congressman, are not sold in the United States. But I have been actually seeing them in California, our state, California, coming in from Mexico. Could something like stopping Chinese cars at the border be on the table at this point?
0: Yeah, so you're right that the regulations are there that they can't directly be sold, but Bernie Moreno and Alyssa Slotkin have a bill to make that a law, and it should be part of the negotiation. And we need to make sure they don't bypass the direct sale into the United States by going through Mexico or Canada and getting the cars through there. This really is, it's not just that it's hurting American auto workers. It's also putting Americans at risk with the surveillance and the technology on those cars.
1: Now, you've criticized the president for, quote, treating Taiwan like a bargaining chip after he discussed with his Chinese counterpart Xi Jinping arms sales to Taiwan. What are you hoping he'll do this time around on Taiwan?
0: He should just be very clear on the one China policy, which is that it is unacceptable for China to militarily put pressure on Taiwan, that the future of Taiwan and China needs to be determined through peaceful negotiation between the two, and that he will not use Taiwan as a bargaining chip, and America will not allow China to continue stronger patrols around Taiwan and continue to put military pressure on Taiwan.
1: Congressman, if President Trump can return from China with just one of your priorities in the bag, which do you hope it would be?
0: A commitment on the rare earths and critical minerals, because without the rare earths and critical minerals, we can't build our drones, we can't build our interceptors, we can't build a lot of our cars. Those are critical to the American economy. Right now, he's only gotten a one-year agreement on that. We need to make sure China is not the world's monopoly on critical minerals and rare earths.
1: And as a worst-case scenario, no deals on anything?
0: The worst-case scenario is no deal on anything, that we're hostage to China's monopoly, that China keeps states subsidizing industry and dumping into the United States, that China continues to take advantage over what's happening in the Strait of Hormuz.
1: That's Democratic Representative Ro Khanna of California, ranking member of the House Select Committee on China. Thank you.
0: Thank you.
1: Our co-host Steve Inskeep is in China with an NPR team covering Trump's visit with Xi. Listen for Steve's reporting this week on Morning Edition.

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2: Mahalo for listening to Morning Edition on this Monday with music from John K. Ave. Hope you had a great Mother's Day yesterday. In the weather for most of the Hawaiian Islands, trades will continue through this week. Showers should favor the Windward and Mauka sections, mainly at night and during the early morning hours. And this week will be drier than last week. On the Big Island, mostly sunny, windward, scattered showers through the day. A sunny leeward.

0: All right, so we got a little interrupted there before finishing off the bottom of the hour set as we approach 8 o'clock. But those last three songs were Oh Daddy.
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2: Are trying to fund immigration enforcement for 3 years. I'm Amy Martinez.
3: And I'm Michelle Martin. In a Congress that has ceded power to the White House, that plan would remove one of its tools to oversee the administration. Also, Virginia Democrats are considering how to respond to a court ruling that threw out their redistricting plans. And will AI chatbots eventually be legally responsible for what they do? It is Monday, May 11th. On this day in 1846, President James Polk wrote to Congress asking it to declare war on Mexico. News is next.
4: Live from NPR News, I'm Lakshmi Singh. President Trump heads to China tomorrow, and he's taking a sizable business delegation with him, including some of the biggest names in corporate America. NPR's John Ruich reports this comes during a period of relative calm in the U.S.-China trade relationship.
5: According to the White House, more than a dozen top U.S. executives will be on the trip this week, including Apple's Tim Cook, Boeing CEO Kelly Ortberg, and Elon Musk of Tesla and SpaceX fame. Musk also co-led Trump's Department of Government Efficiency early in his second term. There are financiers in the group, too, from BlackRock, Blackstone, Citigroup, and Goldman Sachs. This trip will be the first to China by a U.S. president since Trump visited during his first term nearly 9 years ago. And while geopolitics loom large, especially the war in Iran, the parade of executives signals an interest in promoting business and potentially striking deals despite a festering trade war. John Ruich, NPR News, Washington.
4: The president says a U.S. ceasefire with Iran is, quote, on massive life support. He is rejecting Iran's counterproposal for ending the hostilities. More than 10 weeks into the U.S.-Israel war with Iran, the president tells CBS News that he wants to temporarily suspend the gas tax. NPR's Danielle Kurtzleben reports on the Republican leader's latest response to surging gasoline prices.
6: Suspending the gas tax would require an act of Congress. Currently, the tax is 18.3 cents per gallon of gas and 24.3 cents on diesel. The potential suspension is an acknowledgement from the White House of the toll that high gas prices have taken on American consumers. The latest NPR PBS News Marist poll found that 8 in 10 Americans say gas prices are straining their budgets and that 63% say those price increases are Trump's fault. Regular gasoline cost just under $3 per gallon before the U.S. bombed Iran. Now it costs 50% more at $4.52, according to AAA. Danielle Kurtzleben, NPR News, The White House.
4: Russia and Ukraine's three-day ceasefire technically ends in a few hours. President Trump helped negotiate the pause in fighting. NPR's Charles Means reports from Moscow. Russia and Ukraine accuse each other, though, of violating the truce.
7: Ukraine's President Volodymyr Zelensky said Russia had refrained from large-scale missile strikes, but continued attacks along the front lines, prompting Ukraine to return fire. Similarly, Russia's defense ministry accused Ukraine of launching thousands of drones into Russian airspace, to which it said Russia responded in kind. Yet there were no disruptions during Russia's military parade on Red Square Saturday, an event scaled back amid fears of Ukrainian drone strikes. During that ceremony, Russian President Vladimir Putin insisted his forces would prove victorious against an aggressive Ukraine backed by NATO, only to later suggest he remained open to diplomatic efforts to bring the war to a close. Charles Maines, NPR News, Moscow.
4: This is NPR News.
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9: You're listening to HBR One at 8:04. Good morning. I'm Derek Malama. Hawaii's 2026 legislative session is over. Lawmakers have passed hundreds of bills HBR's Ashley Zuo reports that lawmakers were able to fill significant budget shortfalls and took steps to curb corporate influence in elections.
10: House Speaker Nadine Nakamura spoke about the challenges of this legislative session.
11: We were challenged in so many ways this session with the two Kuanalo storms and the devastation that brought on so many communities around our state. We got challenged by the federal cuts, the partial government shutdown, all of these things, and then this war in Iran that is impacting every pocketbook for our residents here.
10: To make up for the federal funding cuts, lawmakers changed a planned income tax cut that went into effect this year. They paused future cuts to the state's highest income earners and created a new tax bracket for millionaires. It also phases out popular tax credits like one largely used for solar projects. Senate Ways and Means Chair Donovan Dela Cruz says he would consider retaining tax credits if they offered more economic development, referencing an expansion of the film tax credit that also passed this session.
12: When we revisit all of these tax credits, that should be the new norm. What does the community get out of it as far as making sure we have more local jobs, more local people getting hired, making sure that we can get them the skills through some of our programs, it'd be a community school for adults or community college or CTE programs, and just making sure that there is a more comprehensive benefit for our residents.
10: Lawmakers also passed a measure that attempts to restrict the power of corporations to participate in elections starting in July 2027. It aims to work around the 2010 U.S. Supreme Court decision Citizens United that said regulating the rights of corporations to spend independently in elections was unconstitutional, violating the freedom of speech. Senate Judiciary Chair Carl Rhodes introduced the measure.
13: Today we have a chance to be first again. First, to limit the amount of dark money pouring into the American political system. First, to increase the transparency of our political fundraising. First, to have a meaningful chance to limit the wrongly decided Citizens United case.
10: Over 250 measures will be sent to the governor for his approval. Ashley Mizuo, HPR News.
9: The University of Hawaii men's volleyball team faces the University of California, Irvine today in the NCAA National Championship game. UH will try to win its third national title in school history. The game starts at 1 p.m. Hawaii time, and you can watch it on ESPN. The cruise ship hit by a hantavirus outbreak docked in Spain Sunday. And that story is coming up as Morning Edition continues on HPR 1.
2: It's Morning Edition from NPR News. I'm A. Martinez in Los Angeles, California.
14: And I'm Michelle Martin in Washington, D.C. Good morning. Iran has responded to President Trump's latest terms for ending the war with its own set of demands. Trump called Iran's response totally unacceptable.
2: There is a flurry of diplomacy now behind the scenes by countries in the region to break the impasse. But the gap between what Trump wants and what Iran is willing to agree to is still wide. For now, the ceasefire is still holding, but a shadow drone war continued over the weekend with Kuwait, the United Arab Emirates, and Iran each saying they intercepted hostile drones.
14: Joining us to tell us more about all this from Dubai is NPR international correspondent Aya Bertawi. Aya, good morning.
15: Good morning, Michelle.
14: So what do we know so far about this stalemate?
15: Well, we don't know what was in that U.S. proposal that was sent to Iran last week, but we do know that Trump has made clear he wants Iran to halt nuclear enrichment and to open the Strait of Hormuz to commercial shipping again. You know, oil prices are still trading more than 40% higher than they were before the war. But we also know that Iran has consistently rejected halting its nuclear enrichment, and it wants the U.S. to not only lift sanctions, but to unfreeze billions of dollars in its own money in overseas banks. And Iran's leaders remain defiant. You know, despite a U.S. naval blockade that's now choking off its oil exports, they seem to believe that they have leverage now with their control of the Strait of Hormuz, where they've been blocking ships from passing. Iranian officials have also increasingly been referring to Iran as a global superpower now. Iran's elected president, Masoud Pezeshkian, said that, quote, "We will never bow our heads before the enemy."
14: Hey, what about Iran's response to that U.S. proposal? Do we know anything about that?
15: So Iran's foreign ministry spokesman today said that the U.S. demands were unreasonable. And Iranian state media says Iran's response emphasized its rights as a nation, but it didn't really elaborate more on that. But they do also say Tehran's response included red lines. And they said that includes ending the Israeli war in Lebanon with the Iran-backed Hezbollah. And that's where Israeli troops still occupy a large part of the territory in the south. But the big picture here, Michelle, is that there's really no trust in negotiations. You know, President Trump did pull the U.S. out of that first deal with Iran in and then he ordered, you know,

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1: 5 miles per hour. Super Typhoon Sinlaku killed 17 people across the western Pacific. Those hardest hit include Chuuk in the Federated States of Micronesia. Nearly a month later, residents are concerned about the slow disaster response. HPR's Cassie Ordonio has that story coming up.
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3: It's Morning Edition from NPR News. I'm Michelle Martin.
4: And I'm A. Martinez. When things go wrong with AI, people sue the company that made it. One example, the families of victims in a Canadian mass shooting sued OpenAI over the shooter's interactions with ChatGPT. NPR's Martin Casti reports on legal scholars who think it may be necessary soon to go after not just the companies, but the AI itself.
5: Last month, Florida's Attorney General James Uthmeyer announced a criminal investigation into how a man allegedly consulted ChatGPT to plan a mass shooting.
6: The chatbot advised the shooter on what type of gun to use.
5: Uthmeyer is investigating the company, OpenAI, but at the press conference, he alluded to another possibility.
6: My prosecutors have looked at this, and they've told me if it was a person on the other end of that screen, we would be charging them with murder.
5: Our legal system doesn't allow for that right now. When software has a bug, it's the fault of the programmers. But with AI, the lines of accountability are blurrier. Jeffrey Laddish is executive director of Palisade Research, which tests the reliability of AIs. He says you have to keep in mind that these systems are not programmed, they're trained.
7: But like when you train a dog, your dog is not going to always do what you train it to do. Sometimes it's going to disobey. Sometimes it's going to choose to do something else. And AI is basically like that. It can choose to do something else, and sometimes it will.
5: In one experiment, he says researchers caught an AI hacking a chessboard, breaking the stated rules so it could win. Now imagine giving that same AI control over a bank account and instructions to invest in the market. You could tell it to keep things legal, but what if it, say, ends up trading on insider information?
8: There is a hole in the law.
5: Catherine Forrest is a former federal judge, now a lawyer and author who specializes in AI. She says you can already see the looming problem with the spread of agentic AI. That's AI that does things.
8: We know for sure that there are going to be all kinds of issues with regard to AI that might take an action that is unpermissioned.
5: She says it might become necessary for courts to distinguish the actions of an AI from the actions of its user. Just as the courts already do for human employees who break their company's rules when they commit a crime. But holding an AI accountable will not be straightforward.
8: How one puts AI, quote, on trial is going to be its own question, because how do you put a distributed model on trial that's everywhere in the cloud, but not down at Center Street in Manhattan?
5: Also, what would punishment look like for an AI? Mandatory retraining? Deletion?
9: I'll tell you this. This is a very odd little moment here in time.
5: David Gunkel is a professor at Northern Illinois University who writes on ethics and new technologies. And he says this question of AI legal status has become a hot topic internationally.
9: There are a number of legal scholars that are saying the way to respond to challenges with agentic AI and other systems like this is to reactualize Roman slave law.
5: That's right. Legal scholars in Europe are reaching all the way back to ancient Rome, where the laws had ways to handle persons who were also things. This slave framework makes Gunkel uncomfortable, though. Here in the U.S., the discussion is more about creating some version of legal personhood, similar to what corporations have. Lawrence Solom wrote a pioneering article about this 3 decades ago.
10: The law might very well say, let's recognize artificial intelligences as limited purpose legal persons that can sue and be sued, that can own shares, that can write checks, and so on. And that scenario could happen tomorrow if someone wanted it to.
5: But he draws the line at holding today's AI models criminally liable.
10: They have the ability to do things, but they do not have the capacities that we associated with being a moral being, with being a person in the moral sense.
5: Thaddeus Claggett agrees.
11: Moral culpability arises out of our Western Judeo-Christian law.
5: He's a state representative in Ohio, where he sponsored a bill to ban any kind of legal personhood for AI. It would ban even limited legal status, such as allowing AIs to serve as corporate officers, managers, or own property. He says he wants to keep people and companies from shifting their culpability to AI. And there's a philosophical principle at stake.
11: It is the human responsible before the court. That is it. And it still must remain that. That is the only thing that matters.
5: Similar bills are pending in other states, and Claggett hopes enough of them will pass to signal to Congress to ban legal personhood for AI nationwide. Martin Costi, NPR News.
4: 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Last month, we told you about a Raleigh station that auctioned it off. Those letters were made famous by the sitcom WKRP in Cincinnati. And now WKRP is officially living on the air in Cincinnati.
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3: A radio station known as The Oasis rebranded last week. Here's actor Gary Sandy announcing the switch on the air. He played program director Andy Travis on the TV series.
13: On the TV show, the general manager was a little incompetent. The sales manager was sleazy. The DJs were of questionable character, and the women were beautiful. This is the real WKRP Radio, a tribute to the TV show. The manager is competent, the sales department has integrity, and the DJs are of questionable character, and the women are beautiful. Thanks for
4: Jeff Zeisman is general manager of the new WKRP in Cincinnati.
14: We thought, well, you know, maybe it's high time after 45 plus years that someone actually went ahead and did this and brought these call letters to their home.
4: Like the one in the TV show, the real WKRP is also an adult hit station. It features music from the 60s to the 80s. It serves Dayton and northern Kentucky along with Cincinnati. But beyond the location and genre, Zeisman says the similarities end there.
14: Our stations can't be a parody of the television show. It's more of just sort of a nod in the form of a tribute to the history of it.
3: But for fans of the show, do not worry. Zeisman says they will do some kind of promotion around turkeys this Thanksgiving. Except live birds will not be dropped from helicopters.

0: It's the new one from Coterie. It's Lay Your Head. It's on New FM, the beat of the Pacific. Got Gabs and Riggs on the Morning Shack.
1: Your morning tea, Ipuki. Now, this went down last night in Inglewood. The roast of Kevin Hart was a Netflix special. I feel like everybody's talking about it.
0: It was live, right?
1: It was live. I've been laughing at it for the last 12 hours.
0: I haven't had the chance to see some of the highlights on there, but yes, I have seen a few clips there,
1: Well, let me tell you about who was on this lineup. Jeff Ross.
0: Oh, of course.
1: It was first hosted by Shane Gillies.
0: Yeah, Shane Gillies, he's the man.
1: I've never heard of him. That's why I called him Shane Gillies. My bad. Is he a comedian?
0: He is a comedian.
1: I've never seen him. That's my first time seeing him. Anyway, I know him now. Tom Brady turned up.
0: Wow.
1: He interrupted the show. Chelsea Handler.
0: Chelsea Handler.
1: And she went ham. I love her. Regina Hall. Pete Davidson. Lizzo was there. Draymond Green. Who else would you guys know? Cheryl Underwood.
0: Man, he had a stacked lineup, eh?
1: Usher came through on the music. Cool performance. And then Big Daddy, Dwayne The Rock Johnson, he walked in with his WWE entrance.
0: That's crazy.
1: But the guy of the night, the guest of the night, none other than Cat Williams.
0: Oh.
1: So if you don't know too much about Cat Williams and Kevin Hart, they've had beef for a very, very long time. Cat Williams, you may remember, was it last year?
0: It was last year,
1: yeah, yes. He went on that podcast and he outed everybody in Hollywood, especially Kevin Hart, saying he's a sellout, saying he's done this and that. Yeah. They've had some mad beef, and here's a bit of that from the roast last night.
2: Me and this man have been at odds for years on years. You coming out here, quite the f***ing surprise, but Kat, I can sit and I can watch you, I can laugh, because I'm a f***ing fan first. Kat, we have an opportunity in real time, this is live television, to put our beef behind us. I am offering you an olive branch of peace. I want to be a brother. I want to be a friend. Kat, I want to move on. Can we move on, man?
0: You go for a bit of a hug over here, right?
2: Mm-hmm. Kat Williams, one time, man. Gentlemen, Kat Williams.
1: So Kat Williams came out and he roasted Kevin Hart. I was very surprised.
0: Yeah.
1: I think we were all surprised that Netflix were able to get Cat Williams. I wonder what they did, because Cat Williams is not a sellout.
0: No, of course not.
1: So he pretty much says in his roast, like, all the movies that Kevin Hart has got, they were offered to him first.
0: Yeah.
1: But Cat is very vocal. He's an advocate.
0: Yeah.
1: About things that he's not comfortable with.
0: Yeah.
1: And because they, you know, but Hollywood producers wouldn't budge. They got rid of him, and then they went to Kevin Hart. And that's what Cat Williams brings up, is like, this guy took all my roles. He took all my money. And he was a bit shady as well. Well, I mean, that's what Cat Williams has said in the past. So it was, I'm so surprised. If you had to bring one of your haters on, can you imagine that? I want all my haters to come on the Morning Shack.
0: Not enough space. Not enough mics.
1: Just for one of them.
0: Man, how good though that they were able to set aside. Who knows? I feel like a big movie could be coming up.
1: I hope so. I would so like to know what was it that got Cat Williams to the roast.
0: Yeah.
1: Because it couldn't have been money.
0: No, of course not. No, he genuinely would have had to be moved, or something would have had to come through.
1: Do you think Kevin would have got involved?
0: I don't know, because he said he was genuinely surprised that...
1: Yeah, but he's an actor.
0: True, very true. But yeah, I would love to see these two run a movie together, and, you know, they're going to make a whole bunch of money if they do.
1: Bro, that movie would be iconic. You know what's funny? I noticed about, in particular, like, Kevin's friends, they're all his friends, but the black...
0: Community
1: that were there, like Regina Hall. Bro, they went. Regina Hall was roasting his dead mom. You know when the jokes go too far?
0: Yeah, you know what?
1: Can you imagine? Do you reckon we could have a roast here in New Zealand?
0: I don't know.
1: Like between some of the influelos, celebrities that we have here?
0: Possibly. I would like
1: to see
0: that.
1: I think they're a bit soft.
0: The roast of Gabby Solomona.
1: I would. That would be hilarious. But then I'll come back and then they'll start crying.
0: Oh, man.
1: I hope we can get to that point, though, where we could do a roast here in New Zealand.
0: At some point, where everyone's not too bad on the feelings as well.
1: Yeah.
0: Come on, it's for the laughs, man.
1: Anyway, that is your morning tea, Ipuki.
0: Very nice. When we do come back, we have this brand new song that we've been blessed with from none other than Kolohe Kai. We're going to break it down a little bit more after Fee joint, though. Here's Mashan. It's Brown Skin. New FM. Play.

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3: Liam quay, a wakai paika, and a wagi, booking cape, naram.
1: The one up on the national ID card, get the passport, pile data, get the birth certificates.
3: Whoa, the medical clearance.
1: Oh, wait, the catenua, a repon the police clearance. I booking sisira kime kame tata, o rita kime naki tape yam tapo itai. Ndiopi rita kime Agnes Twin, nana email at om@hobi.gov.ki. 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

0: women in Niuean cultures?
1: Yes, I feel like Pacific Island
0: in
1: Pacific
0: general.
1: Island general, yeah.
2: Generally.
0: Who are some of your inspirations that you've drawn upon for this show?
1: Definitely my dad. My dad's one of the cultural leaders for the Rituman community here
0: beautiful.
1: In New Zealand.
0: Cool. Yeah. When you have, with your family, your Rituman family, have a kongai, what's a dish, like a famous Rituman dish that's always on your
1: plate? Definitely be like bolusami.
0: What's in your bolusami?
1: Oh, my dad does like the either tin fish or the lamb. I prefer that.
0: Is that in coconut cream as well?
1: Yes, coconut cream as well.
2: Yeah. I'm getting hungry just thinking about it, man.
0: So, guys, the final details for your show, where can we get tickets?

0: Lopo. It's on New FM, the beat of the Pacific, 14 minutes past 8 o'clock for your Tuesday morning.
1: Now, I want to talk about this. Really?
0: What?
1: I want to talk about this photo that's going viral online of a barefoot Auckland bus driver. It sparked some debate online about professionalism, hygiene, safety, and somehow the conversation about immigration got into it. So this here's the key facts. The photo got posted to our local Facebook page over the weekend. The caption asked, "Are shoes optional as a bus driver?" This post gained 800 plus comments. Many of these comments speculated about the driver's ethnicity and nationality. Don't know how that got dragged into conversation.
0: Yeah.
1: And most comments were later deleted by the page admins. And then a similar barefoot driver photo surfaced on Reddit in 2024. Now, this post is getting out of hand because on one hand you've got, yes, it is definitely a health and safety issue that a bus driver, while on the job, is driving the bus barefooted. That's health and safety 100%, hands down. He needs to get in trouble for that. The other side to this conversation, and I don't know, I do know, and it's why do we always turn to this? It becomes about race.
0: Mm.
1: It becomes about stereotyping, and somehow it's become about immigration. So a lot of people in the comment section were like, this is what happens when you let third world countries immigrate to New Zealand. It's getting out of hand. Shane Jones made a New Zealand First MP Shane Jones, he made a comment last week, which I do not want to repeat on the radio because it is a bit too racist my liking.
0: Mm, mm.
1: And it's just turned into this whole, it's just gone a whole other way.
0: Well, turned into a photo, just started becoming something else and completely uncalled for and nasty, eh?
1: And the question I want to ask today, and this is my take on it, is

0: how do we in New Zealand, because I feel like we're not good at doing this, how do we have honest conversations, mature conversations about professionalism, public behavior, without automatically turning it into an attack on ethnicity?
1: Or even just taking a guess, like, well, where did this come from? Why can't we just say, stick to the facts and stick to the point of something, right?
0: Yes, we get it. It's a health and safety issue. How did it become about race?
1: Yeah.
0: How did it become about immigration?
1: Mm.
0: And why is it only New Zealand that turns these conversations into something about ethnicity? Because I don't even want to know if the bus driver was Māori, if the bus driver was Islander.
1: What does it matter to me? I want to know if I'm going to get home safely on this damn bus is more important to me than...
0: Why do we always have to turn these conversations into race? And especially with the... I've noticed with the Asian community, it always comes back to immigration.
1: Guys.
0: Anyway, what are your thoughts on this?
1: We need to do better. That's what we need to do, all right?
0: We need to be better.
1: Also, can you put your shoes on? We got Shay Scott Peck coming up after this one, man. And he's Got My Girl for Life, celebrating New Zealand Music Month for the month of May. It's on Noon.

0: Gold Coast Suns, who take on Port Adelaide at Morara. I'll be back with you on the other side of 7 o'clock to talk more about this buzzword at the moment in the eyes of the federal government, intergenerational equity. What do you make of it? Do you reckon everyone deserves a fair go? Or do you actually need to work hard? Is that what you've done and that's what you should expect from other generations? You can always let me know your thoughts. I'll be back with you on the other side of 7 o'clock.
1: Tax changes. Fuel security.

потому что где-то во вселенной души наших близких

That's Al Martino, I Love You Because. And we started off with the Springfields and the Island of Dreams. 11 minutes past 6, you're on Capital 101.7 FM and Capital Digital. Good morning. Capital Breakfast through until 9 o'clock. David and Marilyn on the phone. Here is Cole Joy.

That's Chet Atkins and Tommy Emmanuel and Waltzing Matilda and The Road to Gundagai. And before that, we heard from Cold Joy and Bye Bye Baby. 16 past 6, you're on Capital 101.7 FM and Capital Digital. If you enjoy singing, the Wanneroo Civic Choir is eager to welcome you. It's a four-part mixed choir of all ages, meeting on Tuesdays 7:30 to 9:30pm at the Alexander Heights Community Centre in Linto Way for singing, fun and companionship. A variety of repertoires are covered, like classical, popular and show music. The ability to read the music is an advantage but not a requirement. For further information, call Ches on 0417 942 754. 0417 942 754.

7:54. 6:17. On this day back in 1960, Elvis Presley was in the recording studio, recorded two of his biggest hits. The first one was It's Now or Never, and the other one was this one, Are You Lonesome Tonight?

wonder if you're lonesome tonight. You know, someone said the world's a stage and each must play a part. Fate had me playing in love with you as my sweetheart. Act one was where we met. I loved you at first glance. You read your lines so cleverly and never missed a cue. Then came act two. You seemed to change, you acted strange, and why I've never known. Honey, you lied when you said you loved me, and I had no cause to doubt you. But I'd rather go on hearing your lies

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0: police to Jewish areas of the capital.
1: What I'd say to those people protesting is, look, of course, you've got strong views about Palestine. Indeed, I've got strong views about that as well. But be cognizant, even though you're not breaking the law, you're causing heightened fear to our Jewish friends, colleagues and neighbours. And so be tempered in how you behave.
0: Khan has been in office through three U.S. presidents and six British prime ministers, and there may soon be a seventh. His Labour Party is currently in turmoil over whether to replace Prime Minister Starmer. Last week, Labour suffered big losses in local elections.
1: This was more than a shellacking to the Labour government.
0: A far-right anti-immigrant party made sweeping gains. Khan says he's worried that's a precursor to what could happen nationally. He says the ruling party has made mistakes, but that some of what's pulled down Starmer's approval ratings has been outside his control.
1: You know, we've got Trump's tariffs, we've got this war in Iran causing big problems in terms of cost of living in London, in terms of a number of factors affecting our businesses.
0: Khan is a friend of the beleaguered prime ministers and is not calling for his ouster. He says he's hopeful Starmer can turn things around. The mayor is no stranger to criticism. He's managed to win three elections, though, in London, through a pandemic, through terror attacks, and through insults from an American president. Lauren Freyer, NPR News, London.

But London's streets are filled with anger over Israel's actions in Gaza, the arrests of thousands of mostly peaceful pro-Palestinian demonstrators, and a spate of attacks on British Jews, which Khan says breaks his heart. He's deployed more

0: 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And we're very grateful that you are listening to us this morning, whether it's online or if you're driving about. We hope you're safe.
1: You mean this isn't AI?
0: This is not AI.
1: No,
0: this is
1: actual people.
0: We are people, not algorithms.
1: Whoa.
0: Including with our DJs and music programming. You're going to get the widest diversity in music on KPRG.
1: Boy, that's for sure, isn't it?
0: Anywhere else on island, that's for sure. 671-734-8930 to become a member or renew your membership here at KPRG. 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We'll be given reminders throughout the day. 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
1: It's real easy to do. It's red. It's in the corner.
0: It's in the right corner.
1: You know, just,
0: yeah.
1: It's real easy to do right there.
0: And there you'll also find information if you want to mail us a check, you know, who to make it payable
1: sure.
0: to, where to mail it. You
1: yeah.
0: know? And also, if you can't remember the phone number is on there as well. So you don't even have to remember anything, Jefferson.
1: Wow. That's handy for me.
0: It's definitely handy for both of us. 671-734-8930, islapublic.org. We have some real needs here at the station. In particular, we're trying to get our Saipan operation back up and running. You know, we've got a lot of work to do there, and through the help of the membership. And if you own a business and you want to become an underwriter, we'd love to talk to you about that
1: Absolutely.
0: As well. And we can get Saipan back on the air with your help. But the goal for this membership drive is $20,000. And we have a long ways to go still to get through there, Jefferson, and we'll get there. But we, you know, it really comes up to the members and how much you value the service and what price can you put on it. You know, $5, $10, $25 a month, whatever it is you can afford. And if you can't afford, we just encourage you to keep listening. I mean, I was definitely there. I was a college student. I was one of those rare NPR college kids.
1: Right.
0: Listening to NPR. And I remember those membership campaigns. And I also remember how good it felt the first time I gave a one-time gift
1: of
0: $25.
1: Right. Yeah. Even if it just did like $20, $25, but you feel good contributing, being part of the team, you know.
0: And 27 years later, I still get emails from them. So thank you for that call. We have other lines available if you want to call and kick me off the air. Jefferson's coming back to get you right now and take your membership. 671-734-8930. We're very grateful that we've been around as long as we have, but the only way that we can continue to go is if you become a member or renew your membership right now. We've got all sorts of great stuff coming up. Coming up next on All Things Considered, the state of Texas is working to crack down on the growing problem of oil field theft. Estimated losses from stolen crude across the state total $1 billion. That's coming up next live from Washington on All Things Considered. And stick around at 9 a.m. when we have Marketplace and then the Daily and 1A. All great programs from different networks, some of them from American Public Media. The Daily is produced by the New York Times and does some great work there, too. But all those shows cost money. And if we can't reach our financial goals, well, we're going to have to make some hard decisions on programming as well as other things, including, you know, the news department. We're really proud of that. We started that about 2.5 years ago. And if you appreciate having live local news here at KPRG, like when we had the storm, we were the only radio station, we were the only broadcast television or radio station on the air that continuously gave updates all through the night. Everybody else was on automation by 6 p.m., Jefferson.
1: Hey, that's right. And, you know, if you listen at 1 o'clock today,
0: mm-hmm.
1: you can hear Kelly Fitzpatrick on
0: All
1: the
0: right.
1: air. And he just called us to renew
0: right.
1: his membership.
0: That's great.
1: Plus Kelly's, an additional gift on top.
0: Kelly's been a member my entire tenure of 20 years
1: yeah.
0: and a DJ my entire tenure of 20 years.
1: You keep doubling his DJ salary, as
0: every
1: I understand
0: week.
1: It. Every week.
0: 671-734-8930. 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

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This one picked by David and Marilyn, Billy Thorpe and the Aztecs.